And welcome once again to Champaign-Urbana Radio Theater on WEFT Champaign. Tonight's show begins with the continuing adventures of Candy Claw's Private Eye, a comedy noir podcast series about Santa's out-of-wedlock daughter cracking cases at the North Pole. That's followed by Narrowed Horizons from Brian Price and Delton T. Horn. And we'll finish up with Side Questing, another podcast series following Ryan, a fantasy adventurer for whom no job is too small. All of tonight's shows can also be found online, and in some cases, free downloads are available. Please visit the playlist at spinatron.com for links. They'll also host a recording of this show that will be available for 2 weeks after the broadcast date. That's at spinitron.com.

0: Jinglebush Tactical Wool is proud to present Candy Claws, Private Eye. She's the North Pole's only detective for hire, and she's not afraid to land on the naughty list. Last week, Candy discovered a pamphlet giving naughty children instructions for murdering Santa. Is it a prank or something darker? And what does it have to do with the 43 missing elves? Episode 4, Helsinki or Swim. Our story begins in the office as Candy smiles winsomely at an instructional diagram of her father dying in a deadfall trap.
1: I don't understand. Who would want to kill Santa?
2: Someone on the naughty list? A Colosseum lion? You, if you had a mouse crumb of self-respect? Fortunately, we have something better than a motive, which is physical evidence. Look at this.
1: Walking the bright path, how the Lord of Flame can illuminate your life.
3: What a well-designed pamphlet. So pleasing to the eye.
2: Stop putting flyers for your weird religion in our pockets, tinfoil. I meant this. How to capture and kill Santa. Last Christmas, these were distributed to millions of children on the naughty list. Look at the back.
1: The fish symbol.
2: There's that, yes, but there's also faint text, like they were printed over another document. I want to track the source.
1: A lot of departments do printing. Wrapping paper, Christmas cards, paper dolls, books.
2: Let's start with wrapping paper. Last year was tough for them. Maybe someone got disgruntled.
4: Merry Christmas! Again! Are you here for your shift, Minty? A bunch of the screws on the catwalk over the pulp treader need replacing.
1: Maybe later.
2: We're here about something else. We're trying to find out where these pamphlets were printed.
5: The flickering orange touch of the Lord of Flames is not to be feared.
2: Ugh, not that one. This one.
4: How to capture and kill Santa. Oh, this again?
2: You've seen it before?
4: I told the other detective. We don't use 120-pound gilded cardstock here.
3: A shame. Thick paper burns so beautifully.
2: Wait. What other detective?
4: He was horrible. He had a huge gray trench coat and this voice, like a rock tumbler.
2: I'm the only PI on the pole, Marmalade.
4: He said he was working for Santa.
2: Was he an elf?
4: He was taller than you, and he had a card.
2: I want to see it.
4: Sorry, but I already folded it into an origami bear.
2: Well, unfold it into an origami bearskin rug and hand it over.
4: Fine.
2: Tom Gunderson, Helsinki, Finland.
1: Oh, no.
2: According to his card, he's the Northern Hemisphere's best private detective. We'll see about that.
4: My rug!
1: Ooh, fresh confetti!
2: Marmalade? Give me back that How to Capture and Kill Santa brochure.
4: Why?
2: Because I'm going to murder my father. Dad? Dad! Oh, God, it's freezing in here.
6: The cold sharpens the senses.
1: Ah! Oh,
2: you must be Tom Gunderson.
6: It is an icy October evening. Neither merry nor Christmas. Two more lies added to the thick layer of falsehoods that cover the ground like winter snow.
1: I love snow.
6: To love snow is to love death.
2: Well, then why don't you marry it?
7: Tom, are you ready to go?
8: Oh.
1: Merry Christmas, Santa!
2: Don't merry Christmas him.
6: She's right. It's illogical.
2: Stuff it, Ludifisk.
7: Hey!
2: What the hell is Tom Gunderson doing here?
7: Mostly chain-smoking cigarettes and staring out the window.
6: The landscape is almost unbearably harsh, yet still more forgiving than the bleak contours of the human soul.
2: You're constantly trying to force Christmas spirit on me, and then you go running to this walking Albert Camus quote?
6: I find Camus a touch optimistic.
7: This isn't some dinky stolen Christmas tree star. My life is in danger.
2: I'm working on it.
7: I'm sure you're doing your best, but you're not really exceeding expectations.
2: Wow.
7: Tom's gonna handle the murder pamphlets. If you want something to do, maybe you can figure out why the citrus department is 50% over budget. case of the disappearing kumquats.
2: Really? You're getting death threats and you want me looking into citrus fruits?
7: Yeah.
2: Fine. Keep your stupid death pamphlet. I hope you don't bleed out from paper cuts.
1: Candy?
2: Yes, Minty?
1: Why are we going to the South Tower? The citrus greenhouses are on the other side of the pole.
2: Yes, Minty. But the South Tower has such a beautiful view of the Aurora Borealis.
1: Ooh, nature's Christmas lights!
2: Yes, Minty. Oh, yes.
1: The thing is, you're not planning on testing how far you can plummet from the top of the tower, are you?
2: I'm not going to jump, because we have work to do. The South Tower has a clear view of the whole North Pole. We're going to watch where Tom Gunderson goes.
1: So that we can learn enough about him as a person to choose a thoughtful Christmas gift for him?
2: So that we can find out what his game is and take him down.
1: Don't you two have the same goals?
2: No. I'm trying to track an assassin and locate 43 missing elves.
1: And solve the case of the disappearing kumquats.
2: And Tom Gunderson is trying to find out how many fermented fish stains one Finnish degenerate can get on his overcoat. Grab your binoculars and settle in, Minty, because much like a bucket of expired pear brandy, I'm going to take him down.
1: We've been watching him all day, and he hasn't stopped once to admire the beautiful lights of the Christmas village.
2: It's going to take more than that to win me over. Where is he getting this many cigarettes?
1: Maybe he brought them from Helsinki. The only tobacco on the North Pole is Santa's private pipe reserve.
2: How well guarded is that?
1: You think Tom would steal it?
2: Sure. Tom. Ugh.
1: What?
2: He keeps putting his cigarette butts in his pocket. Just do what any normal person does and drop them in your assistant's hot cocoa.
1: What?
2: Stop getting distracted, Minty. Tom's on the move.
1: Oh no, he's heading into Three Kings Alley. There's only one thing that's over there.
2: What?
1: It's too horrible to speak aloud.
2: Can you mime it?
1: Of course!
2: I wasn't serious. Oh, it's too late. Okay, you're trapped in a box. No, not a box, a cube. A cube of sadness. You're wailing. You're in some kind of hell dimension puzzle cube. Taller than a cube. An upright rectangular prism.
1: It's a gift bag! Uh-oh.
2: Minty? Minty, this has got to be a huge problem for the gift bag department.
1: I don't see him.
2: We wouldn't have lost track of him if you hadn't insisted on stopping to cover yourself in evergreen boughs.
1: I can't risk anyone seeing me here.
2: I'm not sure the lights and ornaments are helping with that.
1: I'm in disguise, not at a funeral.
3: There is a heat signature 300 feet to the south.
2: And a set of human-sized footprints leading to the forest. Good work, Tinfoil. Come on. Well, we found where Tom is living.
1: Oh, God. It's horrible. The gingerbread is completely desiccated.
2: It's not gingerbread. It's wood. It's a wooden shack. I'm going to go see what he's doing. Boost me onto that garbage can. Window's dirty. I can't see anything.
6: Can I help you?
2: Ouch! How did you know we were here?
6: I didn't. I had gone to the window for the second of my thrice daily melancholy stares into the middle distance when I heard you tapping.
1: Oh, he's good.
6: Why don't you come in? Have a seat. Can I offer you a drink?
1: Do you have homemade grenadine?
2: Whatever floor cleaner you're swilling is good enough for me. Thanks. What is that?
6: Salted licorice wine.
2: Really?
6: I have it delicorished so that the flavor does not distract me.
2: So it's salted wine.
1: Oh, it's like if the ocean was a fun ant.
6: Candy. I wish to clear the air between us.
2: Don't bother. Breathing your secondhand smoke is way cheaper than having cigarettes delivered from Greenland.
6: I know you may feel I have in some way usurped your authority.
1: She does talk!
2: This wine is starting to grow on me.
6: Your father's reasons for hiring me have nothing to do with your abilities as a private investigator.
2: You mean he's involved in the case somehow?
6: Unfortunately, I am constrained from further comment by detective-client confidentiality.
1: Of course.
2: I knew Dad was hiding something. I'm going to find out what it is.
6: I would expect nothing less. I look forward to our game of mouse and cat.
2: Yeah? Well, you're going to be the mouse. And the crumbs of evidence I'm going to leave you will be too small even for you.
6: That makes you the cat. A rotund and useless creature, easily distracted by warm dairy products.
1: She does like expired eggnog.
2: It's zesty.
6: Now, would you care to join me in a viewing of Kuollut Vesi?
2: Is it a stupid Finnish melodrama about people putting furniture together?
6: It is a documentary series about cold water drowning victims.
2: Ooh.
3: That sounds obscene.
6: Drownings are a frequent occurrence in Finland with our vast stretches of icy and unforgiving coastline.
1: That's horrible.
6: Some of the drowning victims are eventually revived.
2: No one's perfect. Fine. We will watch this show with you, but only because it sounds awesome. After that, we're enemies.

0: low, shirtless Krampus.
1: You're up!
0: Where's Tom?
2: He left 2.5 hours ago.
0: You should have woken me up.
1: You were smiling! I didn't want to interrupt you.
0: I was having a beautiful dream about Dad drowning in the North Atlantic.
2: Tom left you a note.
0: Please help yourselves to hardtack and nutritional yeast paste. Let the game of mouse and cat begin. This guy is such a bummer. Let's go destroy him.
1: We don't know where he went.
0: Lucky for us, there's fresh snow on the ground.
1: Oh, and we're gonna build the world's greatest snowman detective, Mary Mason.
0: No, we're going to follow Tom's very obvious tracks.
1: Oh.
0: Come on. I never thought I would say this, but it's incredibly boring tailing a man who has to stop every 5 minutes to chain smoke and read the bell jar. Get me Homeland Festivity on the phone so I can put him out of his misery.
1: But
0: do it, or I'll turn all 6 Christmas trees in our office into compost, and then I'll use that compost to grow a poinsettia, and then I'll pluck the pretty leaves off while you watch.
1: Fine. Here.
0: Who am I talking to? Hey, Flunky. Yeah, I'd like to report a suspiciously dour man chain-smoking cigarettes in the alley just south of the Christmas card factory. No, they're not menthols or cloves. I don't even think they're filtered. Nope. He's not blowing jolly smoke rings. Okay, thank you. We find some popcorn and watch the show.
1: Maybe we should get back to investigating.
0: We will, after Tom's gone. Shh! They're here.
3: Freeze, humbug!
4: The temperature is negative 13 degrees Celsius. Your command is redundant.
3: Smart guy, huh? Spit out that cigarette and empty your pockets.
4: I'm not looking for trouble.
3: Well, I'm not looking for overtime. Oh, but here we are. Care to explain yourself?
4: It's a fold-out locket.
3: That's a lot of pictures. How many ex-wives do you have?
4: 3 dead. 1 estranged.
3: Okay, all right. We've also got a postcard thanking you for donating to the Pediatric Palliative Care Fund. Plus 3 unbranded algae-based protein bars, which you appear to be washing down with a plain white cloth.
4: Flavoring softens the mind, and above the Arctic Circle, softness leads to death.
3: And now I got you saying that shit on tape. Flunky, clear my afternoon schedule. We got a real degenerate here. I'm taking you into custody, Mr. Gunderson. You do not have the right to remain silent. We will need to hear at least 3 full-throated Christmas carols from you before we release you. If you cannot afford a cozy and festive outfit, one will be provided for you. You're lucky you're wearing those red and white silk boxers, Jack Frost. Otherwise, you'd be walking back to Homeland Festivity with your jingle bells out.
4: The boxers were a gift from my favorite dead wife.
3: I really wish you hadn't told me that.
0: Time to take over from Tom at the Christmas card factory. I feel so powerful.
1: How does getting Tom arrested help Santa?
0: It gets him out of our hair so that we, the North Pole's real experienced detectives, can solve the case.
1: Oh.
0: Come on, I think I know what he was doing here.
5: Welcome to the Christmas card factory. I'm Scallop.
1: This is my...
0: Your favorite place on the North Pole. Yes, Minty, we get it.
5: We've had some major swan infestation problems, so before you enter the building, I'm gonna need you to place any and all foodstuffs in the lockers. If we have to shut down for another extermination, we'll miss our production targets.
1: Okay, here are my gummy worms. I keep in my snare clubs. Oh, my backup cranberry juice and some loose caramel.
0: Is that a full gingerbread house?
1: For emergencies.
0: What emergencies?
1: Homeless mouse, impromptu bake-off, temporary doll housing.
0: Never mind. Let's go.
1: You have to leave your schnapps.
0: It's not food.
1: You put it in your cereal.
0: It's in a sealed flask. Hey, Scallop, where's your boss?
5: Glossy spends most of his time in his bunker.
0: There's a bunker here?

0: Hello? Glossy?
1: I'm Glossy. Merry Christmas.
0: Hey.
1: I'm sorry. What was that?
0: Hey?
1: Wanna try that again, traitor?
0: Whoa, that is fully a gun.
1: Say Merry Christmas, or I turn you into hamburger, which I will use to make delicious stuffed red and green peppers. A beautiful Yuletide side dish.
2: Ooh, what spices do you use?
1: Cumin, coriander, and a smidgen of nutmeg.
2: Will you send me the recipe?
1: Of course. As soon as I hear the two most beautiful words in the English language.
0: Free whiskey?
1: Merry Christmas.
2: Merry Christmas!
1: You have till the count of three before I give you a worse case of lead poisoning than all those kids we gave painting sets to in the 50s.
0: Merry Christmas?
1: Say it like you mean it!
0: Merry Christmas!
2: Merry Christmas, Candy!
1: Merry Christmas to all! Welcome to the card department.
0: What the hell was that?
1: There's a war raging outside, Candy. A war on Christmas.
0: Ah.
1: I'll never wave the white flag. Not unless someone embroiders a bunch of cheerful polar bears on it. And then, only if those polar bears admit that Jesus is king.
2: Ooh, do the polar bears have a themed Christmas tree?
1: They'd better.
0: Focus, people. Glossy, I am not here to declare war on Christmas.
1: I'd like to see you try. I'm fully stocked with Douglas fir seeds and freeze-dried nativity scenes.
0: You do seem prepared. Although, there's a bear spot on your tree.
1: It was a memorial ornament for my brother. Homeland Festivity confiscated it.
0: They are kind of aggressive. What's the deal with the shiny onesies? And the admittedly festive gold gas mask?
1: That's tactical tinsel wool body armor. I train with the full suit twice a week.
2: Ooh!
0: Is that a barrel of bleach?
1: It's for emergency eggnog purification.
0: Look, I can see you really love Christmas. Maybe you can help me save it. Someone's trying to murder Santa with this pamphlet.
1: Is he really that vulnerable to paper cuts?
0: No. Look at what it says.
1: How to capture and kill Santa. Is this a sick joke?
0: Hey, no. Put the gun back down. We're on the same side here.
1: What side is that?
0: The side of Christmas? Oh, God. That's true. What have I become, Minty?
2: Santa's big helper?
0: Ugh. Look, Glossy, based on the weight of the paper, I think these pamphlets were printed here.
1: Nope. Sorry, not us. The pulp's all wrong. Maybe check with the book department?
0: Are you absolutely sure?
1: 100%.
0: All right. Well, then, let's hug it out for Christmas.
2: Really?
0: Really.
1: Merry Christmas!
2: Merry Christmas!
0: Merry Christmas.
2: By 1 to 3 Christmas ghosts, because they're usually pretty busy this time of year, and I didn't see them on the schedule.
0: No, Minty.
2: You're not usually a big hugger.
0: I had to get my hands on Colonel Christmas to confirm my suspicion that he is a capital N naughty. Also, I planted a listening device. Real 2-for-1 win. Now, let's see what Glossy is up to.
3: Work has been slow, but we're about to get the trimmer back online.
4: That's not why I called you.
3: Is there a problem?
4: You tell me, Snitch.
3: Actually, my name is Scallop. Snitch works the second shift.
4: I don't care if your name is Icicle Pants McFlakespear.
3: She got transferred to Blocks.
4: Did you tell anybody about our little visitor last month?
3: No one, I promise.
4: Why do I have a private eye breathing down my spangled turtleneck?
3: Maybe she thought your neck looked cold? I didn't say anything.
4: You better not be lying, because the Christmas tree on my desk is looking bare. And if you open your big mouth to tattletale, I will turn your teeth into a decorative garland. What do you have to say to that?
3: Nothing, sir.
4: Why don't you take a few days off?
3: But it's October. It's our third busiest month.
4: It's just until things cool down, I promise. When you come back, you'll be all fresh and focused for your new job as the embossing foreman.
3: Really?
4: Absolutely.
0: Tinfoil, go scoop him up. We'll meet you in the interrogation room.
2: Bulb with a festive candelabra?
0: Minty, I'm supposed to be the nice one. Hey, Scallop. I brought you a candy bar.
5: Thanks.
0: No problem. I want this conversation to be as smooth as the milk chocolate coating that caramel.
5: Okay.
0: So maybe you can use that sugar rush energy to tell us about this.
5: To learn more about the Lord of Flames, burn this pamphlet?
3: The good word is spreading.
0: Sorry, wrong pamphlet. Here.
5: How to capture and kill Santa? Oh my god, it's awful!
2: I know! What kind of monster would put it in writing?
5: I mean the print job! It's so sloppy! The bleed isn't properly trimmed and you can still see the crop marks!
0: But it's from the card factory, right?
5: Well, we are the only place on the pole that uses 120-pound gilded cardstock.
2: We have you on tape talking about the cover-up! Why'd you do it, Scallop? Why would you want to kill Santa? Form and promotion took too long?
5: I don't know what you're talking about!
2: Candy's not the only one who brought you a gift. Maybe this will change your mind.
5: My toolbox?
2: That's right. Shiny hammers. Ooh, heavy wrenches. Those little screwdrivers the clockmakers use. And endless ways to use them all.

0: Even a little one.
1: But the bit integrity! The bit integrity!
2: You can stop this at any time, Gallop!
1: Okay, okay! We'll talk!
2: I'm listening.
1: The pamphlet's not my fault. I told him I wouldn't do it.
3: Him? Who are you talking about?
1: The elf in the red cloak.
2: Give us a name and I'll wipe the drill bit off. I hate to see it rust.
1: Okay. I'll tell you everything. Last year, I was walking home from work along the toy train tracks when an elf approached me.
3: The elf in the red cloak?
1: Yeah. I didn't recognize his voice, and I couldn't see his face.
3: Okay, Scallop. What happened next?
1: The elf, he knew I hadn't done so hot on my performance review. He had a copy with him.
4: The Flame Lord can help with problematic paper.
3: Quiet, Tinfoil. Okay, so, what did this guy want?
1: He said he could take me to a place where a bad performance review wouldn't matter. Where an elf could live in freedom. All I had to do was print some pamphlets for him.
3: Huh.
1: That's when I knew I had to stop him. Personal printing would be a misuse of factory property.
2: And don't you forget.
3: So, you didn't print these pamphlets?
1: Of course not. I threw some powdered toner in the elf's face, subdued him, and took him to Glossy.
3: Oh. Okay.
1: I never saw him again. Glossy said that he was taken care of, and I don't think he meant that he knitted him a cozy blanket and served him a mug of cocoa.
2: You never know.
3: Why didn't you report this?
1: I did! To Glossy, my immediate supervisor! And he said if I told anyone, he'd get fired. And then I'd never get promoted, so I kept my mouth shut.
3: Is there anyone else in the factory who might have been willing to print these pamphlets? Someone with an axe to grind?
1: Snitch sharpens our slicing axes, but he's a high performer.
3: Do you have any unhappy co-workers?
2: Candy, that's a serious accusation.
3: So is murder.
1: Glossy's not the most popular supervisor, but even if someone wanted to print out a bunch of horrible pamphlets, it would have been impossible. We run 3 shifts a day. There's no way to sneak off and finish a personal job. A few months ago, Cuddlebug tried printing flyers for her a cappella choir, Toys to Men. No one ever saw her again. I think Glossy might have taken care of her, too.
2: Blankets and cocoa for everyone!
3: What? I have a hunch.
2: Glossy's not even here.
3: I know. I want to search the bunker without him.
2: What are you looking for?
3: Wanted to get a closer look at Glossy's tactical armor. Can I get a light, Tinfoil?
4: Of course.
3: Yep. See all those tiny holes?
2: So?
3: They're not decorative. That's what my old hoodie looked like after I got attacked by swans.
2: We already know Glossy had a swan problem.
3: No, I think Glossy had a swan solution. Look at the How to Kill Santa pamphlet.
2: No, it burns the eyes!
4: Unenjoyable pastime.
3: The faint text on the back. This used to be a flyer for an a cappella choir. Glossy confiscated them, bleached them, and use them to print the murder pamphlets.
2: But how? You heard what Scallop said about the factory shifts.
3: You wore a gas mask and did it while the building was tented. That's why the work is so sloppy.
5: You try getting even boarders while a swan is going for your groin.
2: Glossy!
3: The gas mask is a nice change of pace fashion-wise, but I don't love the gun. Put it down.
5: I can't. They still have my brother.
3: What?
5: The elf who made me print the pamphlets. He said he knew where handkerchief was. After all those years, I thought he was dead. But he had a recent photo.
3: Your brother is one of the missing elves.
5: 28 years. And no one has ever cared.
3: I care.
5: It's too late. I did everything that elf asked, but handkerchief never came back. I can't lose my job, too.
3: You'll never get away with killing me.
5: I'm not gonna kill you. You're gonna die in a tragic swan bomb accident during an illegal search of my bunker. Any last words?
3: Yeah. Happy holidays.
2: Candy!
6: Okay.
2: You shot her.
5: She deserved it.
2: If she dies, I'm gonna turn your children into swan kibble.
3: Cool.
5: You won't have time. You'll be on the same sweet sleigh ride to hell.
7: No, she won't.

0: Unless your Christmas list includes a small hole in your skull, I suggest you freeze.
1: Tom Gunderson. Ugh.
0: Glossy, put your hands up and step away from the ladder. That's it. Candy, Minty, you must climb to safety before the aerosolized swan poison lays your heads upon the sweet pillow of death.
2: Candy got shot!
1: No, I didn't, because I had this in my pocket.
2: Your flask!
1: I said schnapps was a lifesaver.
2: Many times.
0: Now you, Glossy. Easy does it.
3: Justice arm deploy.
1: Thanks, Tinfoil. Oh my god, Tom, what are you wearing?
0: Homeland festivity burned my clothing. This is what they gave me.
1: The tinsel fringe short shorts really set off your pallor.
0: It was the largest size they had.
1: Is your Beretta bedazzled?
0: They would not return it to me until I added sufficient rhinestones in a celebratory pattern.
2: Ah, the little teddy bears on the barrel are holding even tinier guns.
1: Why did you come back for us?
0: Because I saw something interesting at Homeland Festivity. A small, framed photo ornament.
1: Oh, sh!
2: The elf who tried to steal the Santa sack!
4: Handkerchief! You found him?
2: Sort of.
1: Oh, no.
4: What's going on?
1: Nose goes.
0: Candy.
1: What? I failed my correspondence course on delivering bad news. The email they sent me about it was super nice.
0: Again, it falls to me. Glossy, I regret to inform you that your brother is dead.
4: What? How?
2: I stabbed him with a spear?
4: When?
1: A few weeks ago.
4: You mean he's been alive this whole time? Where has he been?
1: I don't know yet. Do you recognize this ring? Or the symbol on it?
4: The elf in the red cloak was wearing the same one. But that's the only time I've seen it.
0: So your brother and this mysterious elf were both members of an organization trying to kill Santa.
4: I can understand it, given how he was treated.
1: What do you mean?
4: Handkerchief was Santa's assistant.
2: What?
0: Someone has added flavorless gelatin to the plot.
1: Dad must have recognized his own assistant, but he didn't want us to find out who he was. There's a reason we haven't found the bodies of the 43 missing elves.
2: Did the killer sink them to the bottom of Gumdrop Lake? Or freeze them into the walls of the Winter Palace? Or feed them to the teddy bears?
0: You haven't found the bodies because they are not dead. The Fish Ring cult hasn't been killing elves.
2: What have they been doing?
1: They've been recruiting.
5: It looks like this conspiracy goes all the way to the top of the Earth. That's where the North Pole is. And that's where a mysterious cult is attempting to assassinate the man in the big red suit. What does Santa know that's worth killing for? If you've been targeted by a cult, Jinglebush Tactical Wool can help. The high-performance fabric can stop everything from bedazzled bullets to candy canes licked into sharp points. Its shiny rose gold finish will keep you looking sharp while you roast marshmallows over the bodies of your fallen enemies. Remember, if it's not Jinglebush, you're probably already dead. Until next week, this has been Candy Claws, Private Eye.

0: Hi, everybody. It's me, Dylan McGrand-Wells, the producer of Candy Claws and the Handsome Elf. Don't worry, you don't have to open up a missing person case. Ella is just traveling, so that means I'm going to be recording the credits for this episode. Here we go. If you're enjoying Candy Claws, the best way to help us is to leave a 5-star review wherever you're listening and to tell a friend. Candy Claws was written and directed by Ella Gale. In episode 4, Candy is played by Ali Dixon, Minty is played by Mujan Zalfagari, and Tom Gunderson is played by Miska Kayanos. Santa is played by Kyle Kinane, and our narrator is Sam Trout. Scallop is played by Hayden Ezekiel Felix, and Glossy is played by Greg Tarloff. Post sound is by the Amazing Elves at Chapter 4. 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Our composer and musician was Jillian Durkee. Our singers are Jillian Durkee, Alicia Scott, and Meredith Strang. The sound recording was done by Dylan McGrand-Wells, and dialogue editing is done by Ella Gale. Thank you so much for listening, and we'll see you next week.
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3: Delton T. Horn, the unknown star, and his agent, Dwayne, have set out on an allegedly record-breaking world tour. Somewhere in Dull Brick Shopping Mall.
4: Well, now, see, Delton, this shoe salesman job I got you isn't all that bad. I just bet you've met some pretty darn interesting feet.
5: Well, Dwayne, things could be worse. At least nobody in Dull Brick Mall has recognized me yet.
4: Yeah, isn't it exciting? Yeah. It's like you're leading two separate lives. One as an unknown star and the other as a known shoe salesman.
5: Yeah, right, Dwayne. Now, have you decided on the wingtips or the formal jogging shoes?
4: Well, gee, you know, I just can't decide. You know, they're both so practical.
5: Well, make up your mind.
4: Okay. Well, the jogging shoes have a little stripe.
5: Oh God, Dwayne, there's Jillian.
4: Jillian? Our next door neighbor?
5: Yeah.
4: Oh, no kidding. Well, I'll just go over and get her.
5: No, wait.
4: Just a minute, Delton.
5: Are you crazy, Dwayne? She can't see me like this.
4: Well, why not? Did you spill something on yourself?
5: No, of course not. But she'll be shattered if she sees a glamorous star such as myself doing something as mundane as selling shoes.
4: Oh.
5: Now, Dwayne, this is what you'll do.
4: Okay.
5: You'll pretend that you're just walking along and you accidentally run into Jillian.
4: Okay.
5: You'll invite her to the movies, and I'll catch up with you on my break.
4: Oh, but I don't have any money for the movies.
5: No, here.
4: Or popcorn.
5: Oh, here's what money I have left. But you can only buy popcorn for Jillian, not yourself.
4: Okay. Oh, what movie do you want us to see?
5: Oh, I don't care. Oh, no, here she comes. Now I've got to hide. Just get her out of here.
6: Well, Dwayne, is that you?
4: Uh-huh.
6: Oh, gosh, Dwayne, it's so good to see you.
4: Uh-huh. Let's go to the movies.
6: My, Dwayne, that's very nice of you, but I wanted to do a little shoe shopping.
4: Here?
6: Of course. Anatomical Shoes is my favorite shoe store. I love their styles. Don't you?
4: Nah. Come on, we'll be late for the movies.
6: Dwayne, stop it. Now just...
7: Young man, get your paws off my customer.
4: Oh.
7: Now someone will be with you in just a moment, miss. Just let me find that incompetent salesman I just hired.
5: Psst, Dwayne, get over here.
4: Excuse me, Jillian. I have to go over and talk to this curtain. Bye. Yeah, Delton?
5: What are you doing pulling and tugging on poor Jillian? You're taking her to the movies, not a wrestling match. Show some class, Dwayne. Now get her out of here, romantically.
4: Okay, bye. Hello, Jillian, darling. Please, sweetie pie, let us go to the movie picture show.
5: Yeah.
6: Oh, Dwayne, you are certainly being cute.
7: Now where is that salesman? Oh, there you are, Mr. Horn. Get out from behind that curtain. We have a customer.
5: Well, I'm on my break.
7: Well, your break's over.
5: Hey, stop pulling.
7: Ouch, watch it, Mr. Horn, your teeth are sharp.
6: Gee, Dwayne. What's going on behind that curtain?
4: What curtain?
6: Oh, Dwayne, you are such a kidder. Gosh, I don't know if I'm ever going to get waited on here or not.
4: Probably not. Let's go.
6: I guess you're right. Okay, let's get going. By the way, I thought you were on a world tour.
4: Well, right now we're touring Dull Brick Mall.
6: Oh, that's nice.
7: Oh, now, Mr. Horn, you lost a customer.
5: Now, that's a real shame, Mrs. Plythe.
7: You know, sometimes you remind me an awful lot of my late dead husband.
5: Yeah, well, I'm sure he's a lucky man.
7: Oh, thank you for saying so. I think he was.
5: I didn't say was. I said is.
4: Dum-dum-dum-dum.
5: What?
4: Come on to the movies. There won't be any fun without you. Come on, Julian said you can sit in the same row as us.
5: Oh, why not?
7: Delta? Need I remind you, if you abandon your shoehorn, you're fired.
5: Well, as long as there are bargain matinees, I can afford it. Come on, Dwayne.
4: Oh boy, Delton, this has been some record-breaking world tour, huh?
5: Yes, Dwayne. Now let's go to the movies.
4: Okay!
5: I don't want to miss the previews of coming attractions. Oh, they're my favorite part.
4: Oh, I know, Delton, I know.
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1: 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Once again, that's Friday, September 11th from 5 to 7 p.m. in Meadowbrook Park, 2808 South Race Street in Urbana. 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
10: Side Questing is about avoiding the main plot. It follows Ryan, an adventurer who's willing to help just about anyone out, as long as they're not being asked to deal with that scary wizard everyone keeps talking about.

0: I'm on my way to the town of Delrin. It's a ways away, so I'm taking a shortcut through this forest. This is a fairly remote area. Delrin is the nearest town, but it's still a day's travel away, even with this shortcut. It's been a good while since I came across anyone. It's been pretty peaceful, actually, just walking alone with my thoughts on this sunny day. There are birds chirping in the trees, and I even got to see a deer a little bit ago. But I'm taken entirely by surprise when I hear the sound of a horse's gallop. Turning around, I see a beautiful brown horse with someone in full armor riding it. A very impressive someone. Among the items on the horse is a shield with a crest I don't recognize, but assume is for some kingdom nearby. This must be a knight. What is a knight doing alone in this forest? Could he be traveling to Delrin too? As he approaches me, he brings his horse to a stop and pulls off his helmet.
1: Hello, traveler. I'm Sir Blaise, knight of Candrin Castle. I'm tracking a beast summoned by the terrible wizard Movar. It's a bluish-black creature, like a lion, but with 6 legs and 3 tails. It has these big, sharp teeth and a growl that you wouldn't believe.
0: That's certainly something. I haven't seen anything like it.
1: Oh, I suspected as much. It went this way long before you came, and I don't think I'd be talking to you if you had come across it. Only the best can hope to fight this beast off. Though I see that longsword on your back. Perhaps I would be talking to you if you had come across it.
0: You want to find it? Why?
1: Find it. Kill it.
0: Oh, I see.
1: The beast has recently passed through this forest. I'm not convinced it's safe to be here until I've caught up with it, because it might come back. Where are you on your way to?
0: I'm heading to Delrin.
1: I can give you a ride there. Louis here can fit 2 people with ease.
0: I really don't want to bother you. It sounds like you've got an important job to do, finding this thing.
1: Well, I'll be able to pick up its path again easily enough, but I cannot leave you here with this creature on the loose. Please, I insist.
0: I guess you're right. Sure. Thank you. I hop on the horse, and we start making our way through the forest. Blaze instructs me to keep an eye out for his nefarious beast, just in case we cross paths with it. He tells me that if we come across it, I should take Louis and ride away as fast as I can while he dismounts to fight it. He also tells me that the creature should be a ways away, so I hope it won't come to that. While I don't see any beast, I do catch a flash of bright white fur. I point it out to Blaze, and he slows Louis down to a slow trot as we retrace our steps. A sad whine rings out through the trees, and when we clear them, I see a white horse laying on the ground. Wait, this horse has a horn. This is a unicorn. She seems to have a few cuts on her legs and some scratches on her back. Her mane is matted, and her fur is dirty. Blaze jumps off Louis and walks over to her. The unicorn lets him approach, only watching him warily as he pulls out a small kit. From the kit, Blaze grabs a roll of bandages, showing them to the unicorn before carefully wrapping them around the cuts on her legs.
1: Whoa. Hey, girl. It's gonna be okay. We'll get you patched up in no time.
0: Do you know what happened?
1: It was the beast, the one I'm looking for. I'd recognize its work clear as day. I think she was attacked by surprise. Unicorns are fast when they want to be, and thankfully she managed to get away, but looks like she sustained some damage in the process.
0: Is there anything else we can do for her?
1: Well, I know that a maiden's embrace would fully heal her.
0: Really? That sounds, made up.
1: Really? I thought it was nonsense until one of my fellow knights saw it happen. In fact, she was the one who hugged the unicorn.
0: All right. Where are we going to find a maiden?
1: We're going to search the forest. It's sparsely populated, but a few people do live here. And we're going to find them.
0: Do you find this as ridiculous as I do?
1: Oh, yeah.
0: Blaze does his best to make sure the unicorn is as comfortable as she can be. He makes her a pillow out of leaves and gives her a few berries to eat. Then we set off to search for a maiden. Somehow, this feels both very silly and very serious. Blaze directs his horse in a pattern he assures me will cover the most ground as fast as possible. We have time to spare, but neither of us wants to leave the unicorn injured on the forest floor for any longer than we have to. What exactly is a maiden, anyway? Is it just a woman? We're searching the forest for a girl?
1: Well, as far as I know, yes.
0: I don't understand why it needs to be a maiden who heals the unicorn.
1: Nor do I, Ryan. How the ancient magics work, or why they care about gender, we may never know. I just know that if we can't find our maiden, I'll have to tend to the unicorn with old-school medicine. And I do not want to do that.
0: Well, I'll file a complaint with the ancient magics for you.
1: I appreciate it. My battle training may be superb, but my medical training... less so. My parents wanted me to be a healer, a fact I'm sure they'd remind me of if they were here.
0: Well, what brought you to becoming a knight, if not the medical training?
1: I wish I had some noble answer for you, like, to fight for truth and justice. But honestly, it just looked fun. King Crane's land is peaceful, and his knights don't fight other kingdoms. Except at officially sanctioned tournaments, of course. We get to do all sorts of things, though, from delivering the king's correspondences to faraway places, to helping farmers deal with pests, to searching out nearby threats to our people. That's what I'm doing right now. Oh, hey, is that a house over there?
0: Oh, yeah, looks like it. We approach a lonely homestead in the middle of the forest. It's a small, cozy cabin among the trees, with a little garden and woodshed. There are stables next to it, and a single horse inside. The plants around the cabin seem to be tended to, as opposed to the other flora that grows wild in the forest. I see someone nearby gathering firewood, and Blaze rides up to her. Hello there.
2: Hi. What do you want?
1: We're looking for someone to help us heal a unicorn.
0: It sounds odd, but we need a maiden to, embrace the unicorn.
1: Are you a maiden?
2: Yes.
1: Please, will you come with us? We need your help. I promise that no harm will come to you under my watch. I am Sir Blaze, Knight of Kandrun Castle, and I will protect you.
0: I'm just Ryan, but I'll try to keep you safe too.
2: Okay. Just give me a minute. I'm Leah, by the way. I don't usually run off with strangers, but you two seem nice enough. And I want to meet a unicorn.
0: Leah runs inside and comes back out wearing a cloak and carrying a bag. She goes to the stables and mounts her horse, then tells Blaze to lead the way. In almost no time at all, we arrive back where the unicorn is. Blaze has an excellent sense of direction. The unicorn is still lying on the ground, but seems to be doing a little better. Leah gasps when she sees the injured animal. She jumps off her horse and heads towards the unicorn, but then hesitates.
2: What do I do? Just hug the unicorn?
1: Yes, I think.
2: Okay. Hi there. Is it okay if I come over to you? I'm sorry you're hurt, but I'm going to try to help you.
3: Thank you, Leah.
1: You speak!
0: Unicorns can talk!
2: What's going on?
3: I do not know how to answer that. Yes, I speak your language. Is that not obvious?
0: Sorry, you just surprised me.
3: I suppose that is only fair. It is not often that we speak with humans.
1: It is truly an honor.
3: As a token of my thanks for your help, I will answer a question from each of you. I have a limited view of things that will come to pass, and an even greater view of why things are as they are. Blaze, what is your question?
1: Where will I find the beast I am tracking?
3: You will find it on the southern edge of the forest tomorrow. You will be able to eat and rest tonight before you fight it. Leah, what is your question?
2: Will I be accepted when I go back home?
3: Yes, Leah. Your fears are unfounded. Your friends and family love you for who you are. Orion, what is your question?
0: Why did you need a woman to heal you?
3: It is because of the ancient magics.
0: That doesn't really answer my question.
3: Magic is complicated, Orion, and old magic is even more so. There are many, many variables, and sometimes gender plays a part. Other times, it's age or location or what you ate for your midday meal 3 days ago. It does not need to make sense or be logical. Even new magic can be held to these same complications. The magic that pertains to me and my kind is incredibly intricate.
4: I don't understand magic.
3: And I don't understand humans.
4: Fair enough.
3: I can tell you that you will understand magic more in the days to come.
4: I guess that's a good thing. Thanks.
3: I will be on my way now. Again, I thank you all for your aid. It has greatly hastened my recovery.
1: Of course.
4: Well, that sure was something. Thank you for helping us, Leah.
2: Anytime. Not that there will be another time.
4: Yeah, I'd certainly hope so.
2: But if there is, count me in. You have about a week to come to me for any of your forest needs. Then I'll be back in Middle Rush.
1: Leah, if I may ask, what did you mean about people accepting you when you return home?
2: Well, I...
4: You don't have to tell us.
2: No, it's okay. My town isn't exactly expecting Leah to return. I left almost a year ago as a different person to spend some time alone in the forest and sort things out. I told my friends I would be back in a year from when I left. I didn't tell them anything else. I'm going back in a week.
1: Oh, I've been there, Leah.
2: You have?
1: Well, not your exact situation. I didn't go live in a forest for a year, but I left my town to become a knight. And when I came back to visit, I was Blaze. Sir Blaze, in both senses of that word. And everything was more than just okay. It was great.
2: That makes me feel a lot better. I'm happy for you, too.
1: And look at what the unicorn said. You'll be fine.
2: Yeah, I'll be fine.
4: Speaking of being fine, now that we know the beast will be on the south side of the forest, I think it's safe for me to go on my way to Delrin alone.
1: I agree, but are you sure that you don't want to ride to the edge of the forest?
4: I'll be good. Walking is nice.
1: Well, in that case, Leah, will you allow me to escort you to your cabin?
2: Only if you will allow me to make you dinner.
1: I suppose I'll need my strength to fight the beast tomorrow. I accept your most gracious offer.
2: Ryan, are you sure you don't want to join us?
4: I'm sure. Thank you, though.
2: Feel free to come and visit me in Middle Rush anytime. After next week, that is. It was lovely to meet you.
4: You too. We say our goodbyes, and Blaze and Leah head off on their horses. I suspect they'll have a lot to talk about over dinner, and I want to give them the space to do that. Something tells me they're going to be fast friends. I hope Leah will be alright returning home next week, and that Blaze will be okay after fighting his great beast tomorrow. But it seems like they're both prepared for the challenges. They're going to come out of them better than ever. Thank you for side questing with us. This episode, Shining Armor, was written and produced by Tal Minear. The voice of Sir Blaze was Sawyer Green, and the voice of Leah was Ali Chataltepe. The unicorn was voiced by Tina Daniels. The voice of Ryan was Tal Minear. A big thanks to Anne, Ilya, Jesse, Kyle, and E.L. Thackeray for supporting this episode.

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Welcome to Roots and All. I'm Jeff Zolotor. Thanks for tuning in. Today's playlist has some new music and some more songs of summer. You know, we did a summer song show last month, and there were so many that I thought I'd play a few more. But we're going to start the show with a beautiful, beautiful track by Sarah Jarosz from her album, Undercurrent.

That's a new release by Creekbed Carter Hogan. We heard the song Peasants Revolt. And before that, Game of Pretend from the album Peasants Revolt. New release just came out about a week and a half ago. In addition to being a musician, Creekbed Carter Hogan is also a fiction writer and an educator. Before that, we heard from Sophie Wellington from her brand new release, Her Smile Haunts Me Still. We heard Shacks and Chalets, and before that, Scolding Wife. And Sophie is a Boston-based musician, from, you know, old-time fiddle to jazz singing to flat-picking guitar to Appalachian flat-footing, which she was demonstrating there. And now it's also off her album, brand-new album, Her Bright Smile Haunts Me Still. Starting the set and the show with Sarah Giroux's Early Morning Light from her album, Undercurrent, and of course, she's a member of the band I'm With Her. This is from their new album. It's Ranky Tanky. The song is Down in My Heart. And here we go.

That was Old Crow Medicine Show off of their brand new release, Union Made. We heard My Side of the Mountain. They're an Americana string band based in Nashville. They were actually inducted to the Grand Ole Opry on September 17th, 2013. It's always a great honor for artists to be recognized by the Grand Ole Opry. Before that, we heard a band called Ancient Future. The song is Purple Nam from their album Purple Spirits. It's a brand new release. Ancient Future is the world's first and longest running band dedicated exclusively to the mission of creating world fusion music, and they succeeded in this album, that's for sure. Reiki Teki before that, Be All Right from their brand new album, This Village. Before that, from their very first album, Reiki Teki, You Better Mind. From their second album, we heard Beat 'em Down from their album Good Time. And we started the set with Down in My Heart from the new release, This Village. And Reiki Teki is a musical ensemble based in Charleston, South Carolina. Specializes in kind of jazz, folk-influenced arrangements of traditional Gullah music. Gullah is the music of the Barrier Islands off the East Coast. Well, now we have some music from Margot Price. This is not her newest album. This is the one before that, but we do have some of her newest work as well. But we're going to start with the song Close to You.

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1: We just heard Old Crow Medicine Show from their brand-new album, Union Made. We heard Lincoln Highway, and that was Ray Benson from Sleep at the Wheel, who was doing vocals on that as well. Lincoln Highway, it's a wonderful road to travel. It goes from Philadelphia down the main line in Philadelphia, and then west all the way to San Francisco. Let's see. 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We heard Can't Stand Still from her brand-new release, Days of Unrest. Before that, Don't Wake Me Up featuring Jesse Wells. That was released as a single. Long-haired Country Girl before that from Days of Unrest. And we started the set with Close to You from her 2025 release, Hard-Headed Woman. Margo Price is an American country singer, songwriter, producer, and author based in Nashville, born in Aledo, Illinois. 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
1: We are now going to hear, music for kids. A singer-songwriter by the name of Elizabeth Mitchell put out an album a few years ago, called You Are My Little Bird. She's a singer-songwriter and music educator. We're going to hear one of her tracks. Then we're going to hear tracks from something I started playing a few weeks ago. It's by Irene Ide, Songs for Spring, Summer, Fall, and Winter. It's a four-volume box set that came out by Smithsonian Folkways. But we're going to start with Elizabeth Mitchell and Little Liza Jane.

That was Cero Lynch Thomason and Sam Gleaves. I Caught the Sheriff from the album I Have Known Women, songs by Cy Conn, celebrating women's lives and struggles. Cero Lynch Thomason and Sam Gleaves are Asheville musicians, and good ones, I might add. This song is dedicated to my sister Susan, a retired country midwife in Mendocino County. I'm sure many of you know her or have been birthed by her. It's a difficult job by extraordinary women, and I am so happy Cy Conn wrote a song paying tribute to midwives. Before that, Sophie Wellington, we heard Jack of Diamonds and First of August off of her album Her Bright Smile Haunts. Irene Ide before that, Horses in the Stable from Songs for Young Folkies, Songs for Spring, Summer, Fall, and Winter. And Irene Ide, Little Gray Squirrel from the same four-volume box set, Songs for Spring, Summer, Fall, and Winter. We started the set with Elizabeth Mitchell, Little Liza Jane from You Are My Little Bird, and she is a singer, songwriter, and music educator. And Irene Ide, very interesting. She's a West Marin County fiddle camp founder and camp director. She's Norwegian-born. Americana, singer-songwriter, performer, and educator, create a program to reach very young children, to teach very young children folk music called Little Folkies. And that's where these albums came from. Well, now we're going to get into some summer music. We're going to start with a project by Amelia Baker called No Summer.

That was the Mammals, Coming Down Off Summer, from their album Nonette. Mammals are a contemporary folk rock band based in the Hudson Valley area of New York. Before that, we heard Lucy Kaplansky, Last Days of Summer, from the album Lucy Story, unreleased in Rare Tracks, 1976 to 2023. It's her newest release. She's an American folk musician based in New York City. She has a PhD in clinical psychology from Yeshiva University, and she plays guitar, mandolin, and piano. We started the set with Amelia Baker, whose project is Cinder Well. Cinder Well is the project of California-based multi-instrumentalist, songwriter, and producer Amelia Baker. We have some more music, some more summer music, actually, by our friend Gwyneth Moreland.

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She saw my silver spurs and said, let's pass some time, and I will give to you.

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beautiful song by Kim Moberg. We heard Summer Days from her album Above the Ground. Kim is an award-winning singer-songwriter, self-taught fingerpick style guitarist, which is not easy. Before that, Martha Spencer, Summer Wine from her album Wonderland. And it features the unique bass voice of Kyle Dean Smith. Unique is, I'll say. Martha Spencer is a singer-songwriter, mountain musician, and dancer from Blue Ridge Mountains in Virginia. Started the set with Gwyneth Moreland's summer song from her great album, Cider. I'm still fascinated, by the way, I first came to meet Gwyneth and Morgan at a music conference in St. Louis. Yeah, or Kansas City. Yeah, maybe it was Kansas City, somewhere in Missouri. Anyway, it was great to meet them, and they are wonderful musicians, and I'm certainly glad that they are local people. Okay, well, next I'm going to try something. I'm going to play two songs, both with the name Summertime. Here's the first one by the Mouths of Babes.

Zombies, Summertime, from their very first U.S. release. Before that, Summertime from the Mouths of Babes off of their album, World Brand New. Well, that's the end of the show. We're going to go out listening to a song I really love playing, I love listening to, by Ferris and Jason Romero. It's called Souvenir. I hope you have a great week, and I'll catch you next time. Bye.

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1: 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At 10 p.m. on a Monday night, that means it's time for WEF sessions. And tonight we have Izzy Dia. I believe that's the way. We'll get that corrected if it's wrong in just a moment. But we are going to go out to the Great Hall and Drea at the microphone in 3, 2, 1.
2: 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Hey, you're tuned into WEFT 90.1 FM, and it's time for WEFT sessions. I'm your host, Drea. I'm subbing for Todd Hunter this Monday evening, August 31st, 2026. 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October 8th, you can check out CU Folk and Roots Festival Kickoff with Dan Kuseya and the Chimaringa Inspiration. October 29th, you can see Modern Drugs. They just had a new album that came out, I think, like a week or two ago, and it's great. November 5th, you can see the Prairie Sharks, and more Uncorked performances will be announced soon. Thanks again to Krannert Center. All right. I am super excited to be back in the studio here at WEFT because tonight, here on Live Sessions, we have a solo artist who is brand new to me, and I love hearing new local music. Here to share their tunes live with us on air, we have Izzy Dio in the studio. Hi, Izzy.
3: Hey, Drea. How's it going?
2: Pretty good. I'm excited for you. Is this your first time?
3: It is. Yeah. Wow. It's crazy.
2: Yeah. I hope that doesn't feel daunting.
3: I'm like semi-intimidated right now, but it's like, it's really lax. And there's so many CDs in this room.
2: Yeah.
3: I'm having a good time already.
2: I'm glad. It's so pretty chill. It's pretty chill in here.
3: Thanks for having me.
2: Yeah, of course. So tell us a little bit about yourself, your music, what you've been up to this summer, musically speaking.
3: Sure. So, I mean, my whole musical journey, like, I mean, I've been a music girl, like, practically my whole life. Got into, like, band and choir and stuff, like, in elementary, middle, high school. Led an a cappella group, led a songwriting club in my high school as well, and then I did, like, some, like, caroling type stuff. But I didn't really get into, like, fully producing, like, my own music until this summer when I decided to work on a single that I never really thought I would release to the public ever. It's titled Heart Skipper. It's out on all platforms if you guys want a new song to listen to. That's what I've been up to this summer. Just starting up a new music project, and I'm looking to release a new EP soon.
2: That is awesome. So do you have like a bunch of songs already kind of fleshed out? Or?
3: Kind of. I think like I have a bunch of like lyrics for songs fleshed out already. I need to figure out like instrumentals.
2: Oh, so do you write lyrics first? Do you write melody first? Is that how you typically?
3: Honestly, I'm kind of like all around. Sometimes I'll think of like a cool lyric and I'll be like, oh my God, like I want to turn this into a song, and then I'll like fixate on it for like the rest of my life. So other times,
2: Sorry, go ahead.
3: Other times, like I'll think of like, I don't know, just like a series of like notes or pitches or chords or something, and I'll be like, oh, that's cool. I really want to turn that into something. Like my brain will go on like a tangent, and that's how I'll create a song.
2: Wow, so you're just all over the place with that.
3: Kind of.
2: I'm very much just one way every time, so
3: no, that's valid.
2: I'm envious of that.
3: It's different for everyone.
2: Yeah.
3: But like 90% of the time when I start a song, I like don't finish it. And I just have a bunch of rough drafts that I've like loved the idea of like turning into songs that I just never did. So I'm going to work on that throughout the year.
2: You said you started in elementary?
3: Like choir type stuff, not like actually
2: choir
3: writing.
2: Types. So like I started primarily just vocals, and then when did you start playing guitar?
3: I started learning guitar like my sophomore year of high school. I honestly still only know how to play basic chords, and I don't know how to strum with a pick. But we're going to get there at some point.
2: I feel that. All right. Well, do you want to just get into it right here, right now?
3: Sure. Yeah. I have my rep for tonight is going to be mainly covers, but I have a couple of demos that are coming out on my next EP.
2: Awesome. Our next
3: video. Cool.
2: What are you going to start with?
3: I'm going to start with Cigarette Daydreams by Cage the Elephant, one of my most favorite songs to play of all time.
2: All right, Izzy Dio.
3: Thank you.

Thanks. That was Cigarette Daydreams. Should I just keep on going? Cool. Perfect. The next song that I have is a demo that is coming up on my next album, EP. Oh my gosh. I actually have it released on my SoundCloud. It's called Two. It's a song about wanting to be in a relationship, but also acknowledging that that's not something that's for me right now. But yeah, I really like it. I hope you guys do too.

0: actually forgot the lyrics to this one. Oh my goodness. Let me load them up really quickly. I actually have like an iPad like on a music stand right now with the lyrics to my songs because sometimes I forget them when I sing. Let me restart that for you guys. Sorry about that.
1: No worries.
0: I got you. All right. I have them loaded up this time. My B.

0: really fantastic.
1: Thank you. I appreciate it. Sorry for the little mishap.
0: Oh, no. You're good.
1: Thank you.
0: For our listeners, you said that we could find that on your SoundCloud? Or?
1: Yeah, I have this demo currently released on my SoundCloud along with another one that I'm going to be playing tonight. And then my my fully produced single, Heart Skipper, is out on all music platforms. I think besides YouTube Music. But other than that, it's out on all platforms.
0: What was the title of the one we just heard?
1: The one that you just heard is called Two. Yeah. I think he spelled T-W-O. They're like, yeah, different.
0: And can you plug your Instagram too real quick?
1: Yes, my Instagram is at IzzyDio. It's IzzyDio, not O. IzzyDio Music. IzzyDio Music. That's my Instagram.
0: IzzyDio on Weft Sessions. Take it away.
1: Thank you. Appreciate it. Sometimes I forget I have a camera.

Bells Linger by the Cranberries. I like singing that one. That was super cool. This next one is another demo that I'm playing. It's called Outside. I wrote it a little bit ago, so I don't really remember what it's about. Probably about going outside, but yeah. Hope you guys enjoy. This one is out on my SoundCloud as well under Izzy Space D-O.

was my demo outside. Thank you. the last song that I'm doing on guitar for now, because I'm switching over to uke soon, is Cigarette Smoke, Oh My, by Olivia Rodrigo. If you guys haven't listened to that album yet, you're missing out. It's really good. I don't care what people say. Anyway. All right. This is Cigarette Smoke. If I remember how to play it.

0: Cigarette Smoke by Olivia Rodrigo, covered by me. Again, the album is really, really good. If you haven't listened to it, please do. It's really good.
1: I haven't heard the entire thing yet. I'm ashamed to say. But I will be getting in on that for sure. Perfect. That was a really awesome cover.
0: Thank you. Appreciate it.
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0: Hi, guys.
1: So are you a CU native?
0: No, I'm not. I'm from the northwest suburbs of Chicago, and I am in Urbana-Champaign for college.
1: And what inspired you to come to U of I?
0: I'm not even going to lie. I thought I was going to go into psych. I didn't even have, like, a dream school. I just got accepted here, and I was like, okay, it's a top 10, like, psych program, so I might as well just go and grab my in-state tuition.
1: That's relatable.
0: Yeah, but now I'm trying to pursue music tech, and I think that's going to be, like, my main priority for the next year. I'm almost done with my portfolio.
1: What does music tech involve?
0: Production, using DAWs and softwares and stuff like that.
1: Yeah.
0: I act like I know. I don't know, like, anything, so, yeah, that's why I'm pursuing the major.
1: Well, that's awesome.
0: Thanks, appreciate it.
1: I imagine everything that you learn is going to be immense help with putting your EP together and
0: that
1: everything.
0: That's what I hope to take away from it. My biggest takeaway from the class is help to produce my next EP.
1: Well, I can't wait to hear it. I loved that original that you played outside.
0: Thank you.
1: Yeah, that
0: I
1: was
0: appreciate
1: a great song.
0: It so much.
1: Yeah.
0: I still don't remember what it's about after going through the lyrics another time. But I like it a lot, and I like playing it. So thank you. I appreciate it. I think I'm going to switch over to uke now. I have three songs that I'm performing on ukulele, and then I'm switching back to guitar.
1: All right. Well,
0: thank you so
1: while
0: much.
1: You do that, I will read off some underwriting. 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And next month, September 17th, you can check out the Tribute to CU African Musicians with Leon Lewis Nicole and Reginald Lewis. October 8th, you can see the CU Folk and Roots Festival kickoff with Dan Kuseya and the Chumaringa Inspiration. October 29th, you can see Modern Drugs. And November 5th, you can hear live music from the Prairie Sharks. More Uncorked performances will be announced soon. Back to Weft Sessions with Izzy Dio. Think you're ready?
0: I think so. Hopefully.
1: All right.
0: I low-key just put this one together today. It's a cover of What Once Was by Herz on Ukulele. Mm-hmm. May they rest in peace. This is one of my most favorite songs of all time, and I'm really excited to play it for you guys.

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Wow, I can talk. Thanks, guys. This one is kind of one that I'm going to try to put together right now. If you guys listen to Gregory Isakov, I love that artist so much. I'm going to be attempting to cover Amsterdam. Yeah. Hope you guys enjoy. I look, you need to remember how it goes.

Amsterdam by Gregory Allen Isakov. 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Oh my gosh, I can't pronounce things for the life of me. This last ukulele cover I'm going to do is one of the first songs that I've ever learned. It's called Silly Girl by Chloe Moriondo. Hope you guys enjoy. Thank you guys so much for listening. I really appreciate it. 1, 2, 3, 4.

0: Thanks. That was Silly Girl by Chloe Moriano. Now I'm switching back over to guitar, probably.
1: How many more songs do you have?
0: What time is it? It is 10:42.
1: It's 10:42. You got, all the time in the world. You can run over if you want.
0: Okay, cool. I had like 5 on my list, but I could probably change that to like 3 or 4.
1: Do whatever you feel like doing.
0: Okay, cool. I'll run through, like, maybe I could run through, like, 3 of them and then just, like, see if, like, the last 2, like, end up feeling, like,
1: yeah,
0: the vibe.
1: Sure.
0: Okay, perfect. Thanks, guys. I'm going to go transition over to guitar real quick.
1: All right. 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Your debut single came out this summer.
0: Yeah, it did.
1: And it's called Heart Skipper.
0: It's called Heart Skipper. I'm going to try to play an acoustic version for you guys today.
1: All right.
0: But yeah, if you guys want to listen, it's a cool little electro dance pop type song on all music platforms. I think besides YouTube Music. But yeah, feel free to listen to it if you want.
1: All right.
0: Thank you. This next song that I'm going to be playing is called Doesn't Matter by Benny. I really like it because it's one of the only songs that I know of that talks about OCD, which is something that I personally experience. Thank you guys so much if you're still listening. This is Doesn't Matter.

0: Thank you. This is going to be my lock song for the night. Thank you guys so much for listening. I'm going to be playing an acoustic version of my only published song called Heart Skipper, which is out on all platforms. Thank you guys so much for listening. I'm Izzy Dio. Thank you so much, Drea, and for everyone else at WEFT for having me. This was awesome.
1: Thanks so much for coming in.
0: Of course. That's the right key.
1: All right.
0: Thank you.
1: Take it away.

0: was great.
1: Thank you so much. I appreciate it. Thank you guys so much for having me.
0: Of course. All right. This has been Izzy Dio on Weft Sessions. We're going to run it back to Mike in the On-Air studio with Local 901. Thanks again for coming on.
1: Thank you so much for having me. Have a good night, guys. Take care.
0: Good night.
1: Bye.

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And you have been listening to our Computer Automation's Idea of Local 901. And at this point, we will be switching over to the overnight mix for our computer automation. So that will be starting in just a few minutes. This is WEFT Champaign Community Radio for East Central Illinois. And we turn it over to

0: Don Dean, Leroy Vinegar, Benny Bailey, Eddie Harris.
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Keep your eyes wide, the chance won't come again. 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

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The music was loud and the drinks were cheap. But I knew right

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We've had some people give CARS, and it works out really well.

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1: Man, wow, I thought she was my friend. I thought she was someone that would rock my world, you know. Also, I thought she was the love of my life. Boy, was I wrong. It's been lonely days and lonely nights. And let me tell you about this now.

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John Wesley Hardin lost his role shooting dice in the Jim Saloon in El Paso one night back in 1895. For a while, he just sat there, watched the game, brooding, mad. And then he drew a pistol and said, "Give me my money back." And the timid soul handling the cash for the house said, "Take it all, Mr. Hardin. It belongs to you." Hardin got arrested for it the next day, but nobody thought to ask him to return the money. He did get told not to play that way anymore.

0: Ladies and gentlemen, I'm going to tell you about the train song now, called the Little Airport, all right?
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0: 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There's too much love in this Mississippi heart.
1: Too much love in this Louisiana heart.
0: Well, the Mississippi River, Lord, it's 1 mile wide, and I'm gonna get me to the other side.
1: Mississippi man, I'm losing my...
2: Sing it. There we go. Again, just a connection thing, buzzing. Okay, we need to take care of this buzzing in the ear. But hi, I'm here. Alter Ego, Tuesday morning, WEFT. I hope you're here as well. Oh, this is, okay, I don't know.

And then we had Louisiana woman and Mississippi man. I know that was Loretti. Not Dolly, but Loretti. And oh, it's still so sad to think about Dolly not being with us. And not a tribute because I'm sure there have been tributes up the yin yang this past week and well deserved. No doubt about that. I mean, I'm not saying that I'm not going to have a few songs, but certainly it's not going to be like a Dolly tribute. Although, you know, who doesn't love Dolly? Didn't love Dolly. And and we lost somebody else very special last week. Very, very special, at least in my heart, in Heather's heart, and in my family's heart. Another performer, artist. And again, we'll play some songs from him. There we go. There's a clue. It's a hymn. And yeah, hope everybody had a wonderful weekend. It was beautiful. Hope you were able to get outside, get some fresh air, a little exercise, have some fun with family, friends. I hope you wore your sunscreen. And golly, oh gee, by gosh. Going to have some announcements. Hey, what? Let's take a look up here on the time sensitive board. Oh, is this the? No. What is this? Friday. Oh, yeah, we have some announcements. Ah, I'm hooked up. Okay, so let me get some more announcements together. And I need to send Holly a text. And yeah, welcome. It's good to be here. Once again, beautiful morning. It's quite warm. It's going to be warm. We'll talk about that. This and that. And yeah, and who knows what? This, that, and who knows what? But you know what? I know what right now. Let me get the, where am I? Boom, boom. Got to need to hit the right buttons. That's for sure. Not the wrong button. So there. Here we are, once again, Tuesday morning, and welcome to the Alter Ego Show. Whee!

Kick ass, Dolly. I said, you know, a couple of songs. You know, we can't completely diss Dolly, nor would I ever. Hi, welcome back, Alter Ego. Good morning, welcome. Buenos dias, bon dia, buongiorno, and all that good stuff. Yeah, here we are once again, Tuesday morning, the first day in the month of September of 2026, in the year of 2026. Oh my goodness, where are we going? I know we're going into a hot one this week. That's where we're going. So be careful, stay hydrated, wear your sunscreen, and just take care of yourself. But in the meantime, hey, here we are for the next almost 2.5 hours minus, you know, I don't even know, whatever. And it was a wonderful week. And here we are. I just said that. And we do have a couple of things going on this morning within the music realm of the Alter Ego Show. And you'll figure it out very quickly, I'm sure. Started off with Miss Molly Tuttle before the Golden Highway with Take the Journey. That's right. You have to start somewhere. You know, you've heard me say that once or twice off of her When You're Ready album. And then we had Mr. Jack White doing We're Going to Be Friends. Come on, it's time for school. So we're going to be friends. We're going to learn something. And that started off, you know, a White Stripes song, but this is off of the acoustic recordings 1998 through 2016. And then Miss Dolly kicking ass there with Mule Skinner Blues. I just love that version of that song. And again, she does it justice. I think it's my favorite version of that song. Otherwise, well, I wouldn't have played it. And let's see, blah, blah, blah, blah, blah, blah, blah. Yeah. Oh, you know, I didn't even have time to get all the things together that I needed to get together. Oh, okay. So, and here we are, we're moving right along. And blah, blah, blah, blah. I'm sorry, I'm still kind of getting settled, so to speak. And I have this buzzing in my hair, my ear, my head, that's just kind of throwing me off as well, and it's not a good buzz, if you know what I mean. So anyway, you know what? The views and opinions expressed on air are solely those of the speaker and do not necessarily represent those of WEFT Champaign, Prairie Air Inc., Station Management Board of Directors, or the WEFT Associates. We have a bazaar coming up. Well, not just WEFT, but Urbana. And what else we have? What's over there? Oh, we just had the final Friday Night Live. And then Thursday, September 3rd is... Oh, okay, there's some things to read over there. I'm still looking at the time-sensitive board because, again, I don't know. What was I doing? I guess I was just writing things down, getting my act, you know, somewhat together. But anyway... Well, we'll have a couple of things going on. I think I mentioned that. Some things going on at the Rose Bowl. We'll mention that. I have the new September calendar, brand spanking new, hot off the press. And I don't even remember. I don't think we did anything at the Rose Bowl this weekend, did we? I don't know. Again, this buzz, I need tea, and let's just play a few more songs because I feel like I need to, and time is moving along, and another first. Well, actually, it's a second. The second time I have needed, and I've told you, I actually hand write down my playlist and then cross things off as I go along, or circle things if I've skipped it and put it on for another day or something like that. I have 2 pages. Again, 9.9 times out of 10, I can usually put everything on my playlist on one sheet of paper, you know, front and back,
And it's not even an 8.5 by 11. It's a smaller piece of paper, like 10 by 6 by 8, or I don't know what it is. But this morning, two pages. You know, and I try to time everything out. Mm-hmm. So we'll see. I know I'm not going to be able to play all of these, but as I like to say, and as again you've heard before, it's better to have more than not enough. So, you know, okay, we'll just go with the flow, and I just kind of pick and choose what I want as we go along, and that's the beauty of having your very own show right here on your favorite community radio station. Up next, well, you know, no big surprise, it's kind of an oldie, and here we go. Beautiful song, beautiful man, and don't go anywhere because you have me, the alter ego, right here on WEFT.

believe it or not, hold on, that was, well, that was Tom and Jerry, a.k.a. Simon and Garfunkel, from 1957, when they were Tom and Jerry. Hey, schoolgirl. Oh, okay, I'm good. I'm like, wait a minute, I forgot something. Well, no, it's still there. It's, no worries. I'm not going anywhere for, not quite 2 hours, 2 hours minus 3 minutes. But who's counting? Yeah, fun stuff. Hey, schoolgirl, we might have a little thing going on here. Wink, wink, nudge, nudge, hint, hint. And then before that, I thought, and then actually, we started off, before Tom and Jerry, and then before that, and then before that. We started with Cat Stevens / Yusuf and from 1970 off of his Monabon Jacon. Fabulous. I have it on vinyl. Lady D'Arbinville. And it's about a lost love. But it's talked about, this rose will never die while you're lying in the grave. And it's I thought it was kind of very fitting, especially, since Dolly. And all. So, and just a beautiful song. Enough said. And then before that, after that, we had Miss Julie London off of her Calendar Girl, 1955, September. Her song for September is September in the Rain. I know it's not spring. It mentioned spring, but hey, it's September. And then in between Tom and Jerry and Julie London, we had Mr. Richard Hawley. And again, I think a song somewhat fitting. Regarding Dolly, because talking about playing her guitar in the afternoon and just seeing nothing but white lines, driving on the road and other things like that. But Richard Hawley, Born Under a Bandsign, and no, that is not the Cream version. I know it's already time for Deutsche Welle. I don't care. I'm going to throw in one more. I care, but I don't, because it's just going to be nothing but bad news anyway. But it's on the checklist, so we better check it off. But it's my show, damn it. And I'm going to throw in one more song because it's just, it's one of those weeks. And, I have it all queued up and everything. So let's just get on with the show. Here we go, but don't go anywhere because you're going to have me, the alter ego, for 2 more hours minus 5 minutes or something, right here on WEEI.

This is DW News, and these are our top stories. The leaders of China, Russia, India, and other heads of state are meeting in Kyrgyzstan for the summit of the Shanghai Cooperation Organization. The event is seen as an alternative to Western-aligned blocs such as the G7. In a bilateral session, Indian Prime Minister Narendra Modi urged Russia's President Vladimir Putin to seek an end to the war in Ukraine. The official death toll from catastrophic flooding in Nepal and China has passed 1,000, while almost 4,000 remain missing. Rescuers are racing to find hundreds of power plant workers believed trapped underground in hydroelectric tunnels. Nepal's prime minister said the glacier collapse that triggered the disaster was caused by climate change and has called for international action. A jury in Las Vegas has found a former gang boss guilty of orchestrating the killing of rapper Tupac Shakur in 1996. Dwayne Cafferty Davis was convicted of first-degree murder and could be sentenced to life in prison. The jury heard Davis had targeted Shakur for beating up his nephew.

way you always try to put me down. I put a spell on you.

Cha-cha-cha. Whee! Hi, welcome back. Alter Ego here. And this is WEFT, Champaign, Urbana, surrounding areas, 90.1 on that FM dial. And we do stream throughout the cosmos, universe, in the solar system at weft.on on your little devices as well. weft.org. And don't forget our WEFT app, APP. I just love to say that. Oh, gosh. Oh, boy. Here we are, moving right along. We started off with, we had Tom and Jerry. And then right before Deutsche Welle News, I threw another one in by Dolly. A couple here and there by the doll. Dolly Parton, It's Sure Gonna Hurt, off of her 1962 Mercury recordings. Good stuff. You know, I like the real early Dolly. And I like her with Porter. Mm-hmm. I even have a couple of the Porter Dolly albums. And I just put it on my phone for my screensaver. I put a photo of Dolly, a very early photo of Dolly, black and white even. And then I mentioned we lost somebody else last week. Again, very near and dear. I mean, we weren't related or anything. But my family and I, we just loved Tim Curry. And he was so much more than just Rocky Horror. Believe me, fabulous artist, performer. He's won a couple of awards for stage performances. And so many great, memorable roles in movies. And where did I put that? Oh, there they are. Yep, here we are right here. So that was Tim Curry right after Deutsche. You're like, what in the hell is she talking about? Right after Deutsche Welle News, we had Tim Curry with I Put a Spell on You. Mm-hmm. Yes, you did, Tim. You put a spell on my family. And actually, speaking of Rocky Horror, they're going to have another shadow performance coming up on next month, October. Oh, yeah, it's hard to say next month, October. Ah! Over at the Virginia Theater. But saw it last year, fab. And then the girls and I, Heather Holly and I, we saw it actually at the Fabulous Fox in downtown St. Louis last year as well. So we will miss Tim. We'll miss Dolly. We'll miss Tim. And then right after Tim, we had Mr. Loudon Wainwright the third, not the first, not the second, but the third, with his School Days. And then the Tempos from 1955, I think, or thereabouts, with See You in September. A couple of things going on. Maybe something about schools. Maybe something about September. We'll see. So, here's something. Hey, tomorrow, as a matter of fact, it's going on the 3rd, Thursday. However, help kick off Kranitz Centers. Why do I have so much problem or so many problems saying Kranert? Kranert, Kranert, whatever, at the center. Opening night community celebration with a fun parade from the Student Union Plaza over to Kranert Center on Thursday, September 3rd at 4:30. You can march with the WEFT crew or just enjoy music from the 28-piece marching punk band, Mukapaza. Whee! 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I'm kind of interested in this punk marching band. Well, but you know what? Everyone is welcome to join the party. Leading over to Kranert's opening night festivities with international bands performing live and DJ Silky. They didn't ask me. Mixing beats to keep the dance floor moving all night long. But for more information, KranertCenter.com. Okay. Something going on there. Things are happening now that the kids are back in school. And we have a lot going on this month. We have our WEFT parking lot fundraiser coming up on the 12th. If you're going to a football game on the 12th, we'll be mentioning that. We will have a parking lot fundraiser donation thing. And I don't have the exact location yet, but we will have that information. But that's on the 12th.
So football game, parking lot fundraiser on the 12th. And I know I'll have, if the weather is good, I'll have a farmer's market on the 19th or WIFT Fest on the 27th. We might have a night market on the 17th. And other things, too. See, there's always things going on around here. If you want to help out, heck, yeah, no problem. Just go to our website, weft.org. And, oh, by the way, if you do want to know, like, what, gosh, she's just playing some amazing songs this morning, and it's not even over yet, go to Spinatron. Go to our playlist. 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Bing, bing. And PSAs, the weather, all kinds of news, currents, and career. Well, I don't even, what's that broadcast, T&D? I don't know. I'm not going to check it out. Right now, though, I'm going to play another song. Actually, this song was actually supposed to come after the Loudon Wainwright, but I was getting things down off of the time-sensitive board, so it just went right into the tempos. See you in September. But that's okay. Yep, that's okay.

time now for your good news for a good planet. 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In Africa, the crisis is even more stark, with only a handful of psychiatrists serving millions across vast, underserved regions. An innovative solution is quietly changing that. The Friendship Bench, launched in Zimbabwe in 2006 by Professor Dixon Chibanda, the program trains community grandmothers to provide structured talk therapy in a safe and familiar space. Sessions address root issues like housing, unemployment, and food insecurity alongside emotional support. The program is completely free, offering 6 45-minute sessions on simple wooden benches outside local clinics. What started with 600 grandmothers helping 30,000 people has grown to over 3,000 older, trained listeners who've supported more than 300,000 people across all of Zimbabwe's 10 provinces. The idea has also caught on in Malawi, Zanzibar, New York City, and Sussex in the UK, where lay counselors offer support in libraries, clinics, and community halls. The Friendship Bench proves that care can be low-cost, community-led, and deeply human, offering connection, dignity, and hope where it's needed most. And this is Mandy from GoodNewsGoodPlanet.com.

Yeah, my gal, Sierra Farrell, one of my gals, Sierra Farrell. And Why'd You Do It off of her Long Time Coming. That came out 5 years ago already on Rounder Records. And last week I was walking around the thrift store, saw a young lady and she had a Sierra Farrell t-shirt on it. And I leaned over, we're kind of passing each other. And obviously I noticed her t-shirt and I leaned over and I'm kind of like, I love Sierra Farrell. She's like, oh, I do too. She's like, I'm obsessed with her. She goes, you're the first one that's ever said anything. I'm like, well, you know, I'm a radio personality. So that was that. And I hope she's doing well, Sierra, that is. I hope Joni Mitchell is doing well as well. Started off that set with Joni off of her album Shine that came out in 2007, and that was This Place, talking about how she loves her place, her earth, her place, California, and how mountains turn into markets and money takes down the trees and money. Oh yeah, we know that song. You betcha we do. But you bet you didn't know that. Don't assume. Never assume. A song by Catatonia, Dead From the Waist Down, just kind of randomly. It's so much fun when you pick up these random things like this off of YouTube, or when you're on walking and you have your Spotify and random, and you're like, oh, okay, that's a keeper. Oh yeah. Then we had our good news. Yay, some good news. I think we need a friendship bench right here out in front of Weft. Let's think about it. Okay. And then we had Mr. Bob Dylan. If you're like, who the heck is that? Well, that was Mr. Bob Dylan singing September of My Years off of his Triplicate album that came out in 2017. And it's a cover of American classics. And apparently it was very well received. First I've heard of it, but oh well, who am I? And then after that, we had Doris Day and Teacher's Pet, you know, keeping with our school theme, school in September theme. But, you know, Teacher's Pet, I just had to play that because it's so inappropriate that I had to play it, of course. And then Belle and Sebastian, another one of my faves off of Tiger Milk. Oh, my goodness, 1996. I need to write that down. And it's always nice to know when these things come out. Holy crap, like 30 years ago? Do the math. We Rule the School off of Tiger Milk and then Sierra. I am going to get right back to the music. Going to do a little business, take care of a little bit of business. Then right back, did I do this? Probably. Yep, I write things down as I hear things and do things and blah, blah, blah. Yes, I've covered everything on that page. Here we are, counting down, and I'm going to take care of a little business. I just said that. Few more songs. Don't go anywhere. Then we're going to go right into Deutsche, and no. I'll be back. I'll be back before then. Where am I? Here we go.

0: kid out on the floor. A 5'6" come get your kicks down the corner of Lincoln and a 46. You gotta move. Start rocking, baby. Rockin', rockin', baby. Gonna rock all night. Rock all night. Just wait and see. Yeah!
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Oh, that's heavy. Very quickly, because I'm going to throw in one more song before we get to George Verlin News. That started off with Frazee Ford. Sounded a lot like, or a little bit by, like Buffy St. Marie. September Fields off of Indian Ocean. And then we had Ricky Nelson, Waiting in School off of Ricky Nelson back in the 50s. And then that was the latest from Mr. Orville Peck, Already Gone, off of his new one that's coming out this month. Very good news and sad news, again, very quickly, about Orville. You know, we hadn't heard from him for a couple of years, and apparently he was in a very, very bad place because he tried to take his own life, which is super, super sad to hear. But if you listen to the and this album is apparently about that whole thing, his addiction, his recovery, his sobriety. And if you listen to that song, it was about, you know, paying everybody's bills and, you know, blah, blah, blah, blah, blah. I'm just going to end it all. You know, I'm already gone. You know, my smile's up there on the banner, but I'm already gone. And they're saying it's his best yet. It's unfortunate that it took that deep, dark place. But I'm looking forward to the new music from Orville Peck, and I hope you are as well. And I'm just happy that, and I hope he's happy and doing well. You know, we can only hope. But here, again, one more song. Uh-oh, it's going to run over because it's a longie. It's a longie, folks. But it's well worth it. So one more song here, but don't go anywhere because you have me, the alter ego, on your very favorite radio station, WEFT.

This is DW News, and these are our top stories. The leaders of China, Russia, India, and other heads of state are meeting in Kyrgyzstan for the summit of the Shanghai Cooperation Organization. The event is seen as an alternative to Western-aligned blocs such as the G7. In a bilateral session, Indian Prime Minister Narendra Modi urged Russia's President Vladimir Putin to seek an end to the war in Ukraine. The official death toll from catastrophic flooding in Nepal and China has passed 1,000, while almost 4,000 remain missing. Rescuers are racing to find hundreds of power plant workers believed trapped underground in hydroelectric tunnels. Nepal's prime minister said the glacier collapse that triggered the disaster was caused by climate change and has called for international action. A jury in Las Vegas has found a former gang boss guilty of orchestrating the killing of rapper Tupac Shakur in 1996. Duane Cafferty Davis was convicted of first-degree murder and could be sentenced to life in prison. The jury heard Davis had targeted Shakur for beating up his nephew.

fate refused me with tossing curls. Oh, I'd let that old earth take a couple of whirls while I plied her with tears in place of pearls. And as time came around, she came my way.

Welcome back to the Alter Ego Show, WEFT, Champaign, Urbana, surrounding areas, 90.1 FM, streaming throughout the cosmos, weft.org, in our WEFT app, APP, wee! Oh, gosh, that was something. Hey, you know, I received, because right before Deutsche Welle News, I received two texts regarding that version, that Dolly's version of Stairway to Heaven, my least favorite, and I'm going to say it, I am not afraid to say it, my least favorite Led Zeppelin song. And they were the first band I ever saw in concert. But anyway, least favorite, but when Dolly does it, it's fab, just fab. That was off of her Halos and Horns album. Oh, she had her own Dolly Records. Her own, of course, Dolly has her own label. She's, what a badass. But, you know, she wasn't blonde, really blonde. She said this. She has said this many a time. Where, you know, I'm not really blonde, and I'm certainly not dumb. And no. And then after that, we had Lou Reed with September Song off of Lost in the Stars. Another one from Tim Curry, another one we lost last week. She's Not There, a Beatles cover. And then Jethro Tull with our school teacher and some September songs theme today. That's Teacher off of the Benefit album that came out in 1970. Oh, me, oh, my. They were my second band. Led Zeppelin first, Jethro Tull second. Hey, here's something. The Neal Street Blues in downtown Champaign presents Mind and Soul, a mental health awareness dinner on September 6th, starting at 6:30 p.m. Guests will enjoy dinner, hear from a featured mental health speaker, and participate in a community recognition ceremony. For more information, neilstreetblues.com. What a wonderful idea. Again, something really wonderful for the community. Oh, yeah. And then here, our new neighbors right next door. Here is the Hey Penny. Hey Penny Market. The market on market. And their grand opening is going to be this Friday, September 4th at 4 p.m. The ribbon cutting, 5 p.m. Sierra Sikora, 6 p.m. Emily Antonacci of Emily the Band, and 7 p.m. Ryan Groff of Modern Dugs. Modern Dugs? Jeez, I better get a sip of tip, and I need to go put money in the meter. Ryan Groff at 7 p.m., 115 North Market Street. But if you want to send something to 113 North Market Street, you can do that too, right here in downtown Champaign, like ka-ching, ka-ching, hello, whee! Yeah, okay. Yeah, I better run out and put some money in the meter. They are wicked about that. You know, you talk about a moneymaker. Uh-huh. So let's play one or two more songs. We'll come back and, well, you know, we still have our, well, yeah, okay. Where is this? Is this on YouTube? Is this on a CD? Nope. It's on my Spotify. Whee!

Boy, that Monkees cover sounds great country. The Monkees sound good country. Oh, yeah. Yeehaw! And that was AJ Lee and Blue Summit doing I'm a Believer. Couldn't leave her. Yeah. Oh, fun stuff. And then you talk about fun stuff. How about that song by Pulp? Help the Aged. That's right. Remember? Mm-hmm. Okay, kids. Just you're going to be here one day. You're going. What am I talking about? You're going to be there. What am I saying? Here. There. Well, you know. And yes, it's time to take an older lover. That was a song. I mean, that was a line in the song. You know, don't say, well, but she said, I'm just quoting. That's all. And then in between I'm a Believer and Help the Aged, we had good old Steely Dan with My Old School from Countdown to Ecstasy 1973. Whee! I remember seeing them a couple of times. Mm-hmm. Yes. Hey. What else? Oh, ah! Getting some things together here. Don't worry. Hey. September 3rd, I already said that. Saturday, September 5th, the homegrown annual celebration of sand. Sand. Boy, I don't know. My mind is just, wee-wee-wee. Well, I mean, it normally is, but it's even more so this morning. The annual celebration of sound. Not sand, but sound. Well, I mean, if you like sand, so, you know, more power to you. And this is going to be happening in downtown Urbana, including live music, workshops, community vendors, and more all dang day. Oh, here we go. So Saturday, September 12th is the Bazaar Urbana on Griggs Street and the Boneyard Crossing. That's going to be all day. Then Saturday, the September 12th, I've already told you about this, is our WEFT, our annual WEFT parking cars for the Fighting Illini football game versus Duke at the corner of Neal and Stadium Drive near the Circle K. And the kickoff is at 12:30. No, I'm sorry. No, 2:30. Parking lots will open at noon, and all the proceeds go to WEFT. This is a biggie for WEFT each year. And then what are we doing? Oh, no, wait. Wait, that's the 19th. What's this, the 20th? Uh-oh, that's the 19th. It's not the Saturday, September 20th. It's September 19th. Let me correct that because I will be at the Urbana's Market at the Square from 7 until noon, parking lot outside of Lincoln Square Mall. Look for the WEFT table and tent. Free sunscreen. And then, boy, a lot happening. And then on the 20th. Okay, so this is on the 20th. Wait, no, the Saturday. That's the 19th. Taylor Street Block Party. That's happening from 5 until 11 p.m. And then save the date. WEFT Fest 2026 is scheduled for Sunday, September 20th.

0: 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It's a celebration. Yes, celebration. Be there. Whew, a lot happening for WEFT this month. So, my goodness, 20 minutes left. Let's just squeeze some more songs in. Take care of a little business here. I did go put money in the meter, so I'm good there. And then, let's see.
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1: Michael Jackson of Encino, California. When he's not at his little theme park, he's eating pizza with the kids. Oh boy, Moonwalker's back. Have a
0: That's
1: slice,
0: scary.
1: Buddy. Take off your glove first. You'll enjoy it more. Whoa, Impa Tiger. Wow.

Oh, Dolly, how we're going to miss you. Oh, oh gosh, just such a lovely, beautiful person inside and out. Obviously, I didn't know her, but she just seemed that way. But hey, a few more things, got to get out of here. I didn't have time. I don't have time, darn it. And I'm sure the caller, listener, caller that just called in, he would have probably enjoyed, maybe, I shouldn't assume, the song I didn't get to that had to do with School Days by Chuck Berry. But I want to save time for my last song. We had the fun Aquabats. Heather loves the Aquabats. Squaw. Gee, what? My brain and mouth is just not working this morning. Well, I mean, more than usual. The Aquabats, and Heather loves the Aquabats. Well, she loves ska, and that was Pizza Day. And then the Shins with September off of Port of Morrow. The Kinks. I love that Kinks song. Well, I love this Kinks. School Days off of Schoolboys in Disgrace. And then that was our dear, dear Dolly with The Love You Gave off of her 1962 Mercury recordings. Very, very, very, very, very quickly here at the Rose Bowl tonight is the Happy Hour Whiskey Special Tuesday Tavern. 7:30 is Sass. Tomorrow the 2nd. Wednesday is Larry Gray. 7:30 Trivia Night. 10 p.m. Jazz. Thursday, 5 p.m. Americana Happy Hour. 8 p.m. A Night of Warren Zevon. Friday, 5 p.m. Django Rango. Last time they were just kicking it, man. And then 8 p.m. is James Jones Trio. Saturday at 3 p.m. is the Jaybirds. 8 p.m. New Twang City. And then rounding out the week or starting off the week, Corn Stalk. The Corn King is coming. Hey, very quickly, I'm actually going to end on a Tim Curry song because, again, we lost him as well. And he was so much more, as I mentioned earlier, than the Rocky Horror. He was in Annie. He was in Three Musketeers, Congo, It. How can we forget It? Ah! Home Alone, Muppet Treasure Island, Clue, and many, many, many, many more. He will be missed as well. Dawn's in the house. Jazz coming right up. So I'm going to kick it out of here. Until next week, hopefully, we'll do it again. All goes well. It's going to be hot out there. Stay hydrated. Definitely wear your sunscreen. And spread the love, people. Until next time, this is the Alter Ego out with Tim Curry. I'm going home. Take care.

Okay, it is September 1st, 2026, and it is coming up on 9 a.m. Thanks to Denise, the alter ego, for her show. And now let's get into some jazz. This is Jazz Intersections with your host, Don Hiddle. We're going to start out with a little bit of Horace Silver from the classic Song for My Father, and we're going to play the title tune. Here we go.

All right, WFT Champaign 90.1 FM, streaming online at weft.org. This is Jazz Intersections with your host, Don Hiddle. And we just heard from Horace Silver from his album Song for My Father. We heard Song for My Father with Carmel Jones on trumpet, Joe Henderson on tenor, Horace Silver on piano, Teddy Smith on bass, and Roger Humphreys on drums. Yes, I'm glad that I read the right credits. The other credits are for other songs. So there we go. All right. And that is the classic Song for My Father from 1963. So we're going to start out with some older stuff here. Cantiga para mi pai. I don't know. I think that's Portuguese, not Spanish. So I'm not sure I can say it. All right. So we'll be here until 11:30 this morning with some jazz for you. And then Jim Egan will be in with the blues until 2 o'clock. And we might have some world music from 2 to 4. And then later on this evening, we have From the Joshua Tree Inn with Kevin Elliott from 6 to 8 o'clock. And from 8 to 10, we have Rich Bressler with Jazz Journey and the Medicine Wheel. So be sure to tune in for that. Let's keep it going in a similar kind of vein with some Charles Mingus. Got a lot of catching up on my Charles Mingus recordings. And this is one that's kind of, I think this was tunes that were recorded on the Candid label when Charles Mingus, maybe Max Roach and others had their own label for a while, at any rate, around the time that they all kind of boycotted and set up an alternative to the Newport Festival. And at any rate, I think that's when these recordings were made, because they are made, recorded at the NOLA Penthouse Studios. And let's listen to the Mingus tune, Reincarnation of a Lovebird.

Bit of a fade out there. That was, again, some Charles Mingus from an album called Reincarnations, which is some material that hadn't been released from, or maybe hadn't been released in a while. I don't know. Anyway, from the 1960s Candid label. And we heard Reincarnation of a Lovebird, a Charles Mingus tune, believed originally written as a tribute to Charlie Parker after his death, was originally more of a dirge, I believe. I'm trying to remember if I've heard that version, but anyway, this one is a little more upbeat. So, Reincarnation of a Lovebird from Charles Mingus. Recorded in 1960 with Mingus on bass, Ted Kirson on trumpet, Lonnie Hillier on trumpet, Eric Dolphy on flute and bass clarinet, Nico Bunnick on piano, Danny Richmond on drums. So there we go. 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Okay. So we're going to move up, keep moving along here with our music. We'll get to some new stuff in the second hour probably, but again, kind of catching up on some things we haven't listened to, I don't think, but at any rate, we did lose Carla Bley a few years ago, and maybe a year ago, or actually maybe this year, looks like earlier this year, we did, were able to have the note of some found material, I guess, from Carla Bley and one of her bands. And this is called, this release is called Joyful Noise. It's recorded live in Hamburg in 1984 with lots of good folks playing. And a lot and all, almost all Carla Bley tunes here. I'm going to hear one that I wasn't too familiar with. It's called Talking Hearts.

it, but that's Kenny Barrett on alto, Kiyoshi Kitagawa on bass, Brian Blade on drums. And so that's, again, some Kenny Garrett. Before that, we heard some Carla Bley, recently released, but from a live show back in 1984. And we heard Talking Hearts. The lineup on that was Michael Mantler on trumpet, Gary Valenti on trombone, Vincent Chancy on French horn, Bob Stewart on tuba, Steve Slagle on alto, soprano flute, Tony DeGrady on tenor and or clarinet, Carla Bley on organ and or glockenspiel, Ted Saunders on piano, Steve Swallow on electric bass, and Victor Lewis on drums. Again, Talking Hearts from Carla Bley from 1984, just recently released. Okay, so we're going to continue on with some music in another minute, but let me say first that programming on WEFT is brought to you in part by Haypenny Market at 115 North Market Street in downtown Champaign, right next door to WEFT, an independent, locally owned convenience store and quick service lunch counter. Haypenny Market is the neighborhood market on Market. More information is available on Instagram. Okay, so that's our new neighbors, and heard good reports so far. So, all right, so let's get back into it here with some Jonathan Blake. Not brand new from him either, but from 2018, so not that old. And this one is called No Bebop Daddy.

Okay, the sirens are going off there. I don't know if you can hear them, but it may mean that we might get interrupted. I don't seem to be able to keep track of which month is which as far as when the test of the emergency broadcasting is. Only a test. Want to finish up from what I was talking about before, the Haypenny Market, to the Market on Market that's right next door to us. I do notice that they have a grand opening on Friday, September 4th. That's this Friday. With looks like they have a ribbon cutting at 4 and then some performers, Sierra Sikora at 5, Emily Antonacci of Emily the Band at 6, and Ryan Groff of Modern Drugs at 7. So check that out if you're coming down to Market Street. But you can also check out the station while you're here. All right. So that was some Charles Mingus from something called Reincarnations. Or no, I'm sorry, that was Incarnations. And these are a couple of, you know, like record store day releases probably from the last couple of years, maybe 2023 on this one, with some material from the 1960s recordings on Candid that Charles Mingus did that some of them had not been released. So these are, you know, ones that weren't released at the time. It doesn't necessarily mean they're throwaways, though. But this one, the one that we just heard, was interesting because it's entitled R&R. And I assume that refers to the two R's that were the composers of this one, was Ray Brown and Roy Eldridge. And in fact, let's see here. And it's a, you know, a long cut there, but the credits on that one is Charles Mingus on bass, Eric Dolphy on alto sax on this one, Jimmy Knepper on trombone, Tommy Flanagan on piano, and Joe Jones on drums. And we also heard Roy Eldridge on trumpet. So, and according to something I ran across somewhere, that's the only tune, or the only recording anyway, where Roy Eldridge and Eric Dolphy performed together. So there we go. Yeah, it definitely doesn't happen again on this recording, this release anyway. Okay. So let's continue on here. I don't hear the sirens anymore. Let me say that programming at WEFT is supported in part by Habitat for Humanity of Champaign County and the Habitat Restore. When you donate, volunteer, or shop at the Habitat Restore, you're invested in building homes, communities, and hope through Champaign County. Learn more about Habitat for Humanity of Champaign at cuhabitat.org. Or follow them on Facebook and Instagram. All right. Well, the sirens are still there, but we'll continue on. I believe I would hear it, but we'll hope that we don't get interrupted. So we're gonna again continue on with one more from if I can find it here. Oh, wrong CD. Okay. Very quickly. I'm going to switch out my CDs here. And hopefully we'll get to the song I wanted. There we go. This is one more from the new release of Carla Bley Music within the last year or so. We're going to hear something called Ending It. Here we go.

All right, I think that's the real ending. That was some Kenny Garrett there, and I was warned from by reading some of the notes that song attempts the ending several times before succeeding. So, all right, so let's catch up on our credits here. That was Kenny Garrett, Triology. Triology, however you want to say the name. It's two words, T-R-I-O and then L-O-G-Y. One on top of the other, so it's meant to be together, I'm sure. Kenny Garrett, of course, on sax. And on that particular cut, the bass player, I believe, was Kiyoshi Kitagawa. Yes, and Brian Blade on drums. So there we go. That's from, when is that from? I tried to find this earlier and didn't. 1995. Okay. So not too old, but not brand new. Depends on your perspective, I guess. All right. And that was a tune called Wayne's Thing. And I don't know if that's like a Wayne Shorter tribute to maybe just somebody else completely. I couldn't find any notes about that. Before that, we heard a little more Carla Bley. We heard a tune called Ending It. And quickly, that was from a newer release called Joyful Noise, a live set in Hamburg in 1984. And performing, at least at that show, is Michael Mantler on trumpet, Gary Valenti on trombone, Vincent Chauncey on French horn, Bob Stewart on tuba, Steve Slagle on alto, soprano, and flute, Tony DeGrady on tenor and clarinet, Carla Bley on organ and glockenspiel, Ted Saunders on piano, Steve Swallow on electric bass, and Victor Lewis on drums. So there you go. Some Carla Bley. Okay. And, yes, before that, I forgot about this one here. Before the, before that, we heard Kenny Garrett with What Is This Thing Called Love, didn't I? Wait a minute. Okay. I guess I didn't play Wayne's Thing. Did I? Let's see. I could have sworn that's what I played. Ah, yes, there it is. I did play What Is This Thing Called Love earlier. Yes. And then I just played Wayne's Thing. Okay. And I talked about the Charles Mingus. What I didn't talk about before was before that Charles Mingus, that long Charles Mingus cut, I did play No Bebop Daddy by Jonathan Blake from his album Tryon. And that was Jonathan Blake on drums, Chris Potter on tenor saxophone, Linda May Han Oh on bass. So there we go. All right, so that brings us up to date with that. And now we're going to hear another one from Jonathan Blake, excuse me. Here's a tune apparently written for his hometown of Philadelphia called West Berkeley Street.

All right. Again, that was some more Jonathan Blake from his album Tryon. And that was, as I said earlier, West Berkeley Street, about Philadelphia, I guess. And we heard Jonathan Blake on drums, Chris Potter on tenor sax, and Linda Mahon on bass. Okay. So there we go. Before we get back into the music, and we've got some new stuff coming up, wanted to, again, say there's the grand opening this Friday at next door at the Haypenny Market with some music performers, Emily from Emily the Band, Ryan Groff from Modern Drugs, and Sierra Sikora. That all kicks off about 4 o'clock on Friday. And on Thursday, you can, about 4 o'clock or 4:15, if you show up at the Quad, you can join the Celebrate Community procession from the Quad, you know, behind the Illini Union there to the Krannert Center, where the opening night party will commence. And again, that's on Thursday, September 3rd. And we have all kinds of stuff. We have some puppet creation. We have a group called Muka Paza performing in the amphitheater. We have another, looks like a duo, Antibalas. We have Dr. Nativo Funkadesi and DJ Silky. Okay, so lots of stuff going on. That's Thursday night at Krannert Center for the opening night party. And a lot of Wefties, I believe, will be joining the procession. So look for your favorite DJ there. His name is Jazzy D. No. Anyway. So let's continue on. 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Krannert Center is proud to support Weft as the primary source of jazz programming in East Central Illinois. Tickets for their 2026-27 season are now available, featuring jazz artist Joshua Redman and his quartet on October 9th, guitarist Mary Halverson and Candice Major on February 10th, Grammy Award-winning vocalist Samara Joy on February 24th, Arturo O'Farrell and the Afro-Latin Jazz Ensemble on March 9th, and Stanley Clark and Hiromi with Public Quartet on April 14th.

I think his latest album was called Cream, and it was it is basically jazz versions of classic rap or hip hop tunes, songs, raps, whatever. Of course, I'm not that familiar with the original material, but his versions sound pretty good to me. So there you go. All right, let's get back into it with some new stuff. We're going to feature a couple of things. We're going to feature, I think, three cuts from new releases, anyway, on the label ACT, A-C-T, I think it is, including Emma Rawitz and a couple of others. And then we're going to feature like a trio of tunes from Miguel Zenon, his Bolero albums with Luis Perdomo. So that's all new stuff here. And then we'll maybe close it out if we still have time. We're running long so far, but we still have time. We'll close it out with a classic tune for you.

All right, so that was one of our sets of new music for today. And that was, again, three artists on the ACT label, mostly European. Oh, there goes that click I was trying to avoid. And we just heard, with this abrupt ending there, we just heard somebody called Daoud from France. I don't see his story really, but we heard the tune Dijon from his album OK. The enfant terrible of French jazz, always looking for new ways to annoy purists. There was one of the comments about him. On his ACT debut, OK, trumpet shooting star, Daoud blends elements of jazz, house, et cetera, et cetera, et cetera. OK, so anyway, we got Daoud on trumpet, flugelhorn, synthesizers, Andes Martinot, whatever that is, Sylvan Strauss, drums, percussion, Luis Navarro, double bass, Leo Coleman, synthesizers, piano, Rhodes, Jules Mink, synthesizers, electric bass, electric guitar, Quentin Brain, additional percussion, Kuz with additional keyboards, sound design, etc. Well, special guests, but we won't go into those because I don't know who we heard, might or might not have heard there. Anyway, it's a new release, well, about a year old, actually, almost exactly. A 2025 release from Daoud, if I'm saying his name right. And again, yeah, from Toulouse, France. Don't see much more about him. Before that, we heard something new from Emma Rawitz, who is in based in London in the United Kingdom. And she has been described as a force to be reckoned with. There you go. At any rate, we heard from her album, Paintbox, and what tune did we hear? We heard The Oak Tree. There it is. And that was Emma Rawitz on tenor and soprano sax, Elliot Galvin on piano, Kevin Glasgow on electric bass, Asaf Circus on drums and percussion. And this recording has been supported by the PRS Foundation's Women Make Music. All right. Oh, no, yeah, and that was released just a few days ago. Okay. All right, and then at the top of that set, we heard Adam Baldich from Poland, Polish violinist and composer, and this is sort of a little more of a chamber jazz kind of thing outing for him. I guess he also has other kinds of releases that I'm not familiar with. At any rate, Endless is the name of the album. Baldich European Quartet. Adam Baldich on violin. Danielle Di Bonaventura on bandoneon. Jacob Carlson on piano, and Michelle Benita on double bass. So there we go. And that's, again, a brand new release from ACT. Okay. All right, before we play our final set here, or final half hour anyway, let me say that support for West Programming is made possible in part by New Prairie Solar, a division of New Prairie Construction Company in Urbana, offering custom solar systems for energy efficiency. 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Okay. All right. So now, as I promised, we're going to hear several cuts, just three, I guess, from Miguel Zenon, and he has three albums now
out now, all of them called El Arte del Bolero. Then we got the original, and then volume 2 and 3, and they're all with just him and Luis Perdomo on piano. So here we go with some Miguel Zenon.

All right. That was some very mellow music. We might have to do something to wake ourselves up here a little bit, at least me. And so we heard three tunes from Miguel Zenon with Luis Perdomo on piano, excuse me, and the albums are all El Arte del Bolero, just different volumes. From volume three, the newest release, we heard La Gloria Eras Tú, and before that, from volume two, we heard En la Obscuridad, and from volume one, Como Fue. I think the Como Fue is actually Miguel Zenon composition. The other ones are more classic tunes. And again, El Arte del Bolero from Miguel Zenon. Okay, so let's continue on here. I think we have just enough time here to do this. We're going to go ahead and just go out with the Jody Grind from Horace Silver. If I have time, I'll give you the credits. But classic groove-oriented, shall we say, Horace Silver tune. So see you next week. WEFT Champaign 90.1 FM, streaming online at weft.org. Take care. Stay tuned now for the blues.

Okay, that was the Jody Grind with Horace Silver on piano, Woody Shaw on trumpet, Tyrone Washington on tenor, James Spaulding on, no alto on that tune, I guess. Larry Ridley on bass and Roger Humphreys on drums. And again, that was from the Jody Grind, the title tune. So we're just getting ready to go here. We got a few more seconds before we kick it over to Jim and the Neon Blues until 2 o'clock. So, and we've got lots of good stuff coming on down the line. This evening at 8, you can listen to more jazz with Rich Bressler and the Medicine Wheel. And tomorrow morning at 9, we have the Wednesday morning prayer meeting with Jeff Machota. And Thursday we have at 9, we have Rick Schell with more jazz. Stay tuned. Don't forget, we've got Krannert Center opening night on Thursday. There's a little football game there, too, that evening. And then we'll just keep coming with the jazz and all the other music here at WEFT Champaign 90.1 FM. We'll see you next week. Here's the blues.

Andrew Brown with Losing Hand. This is Jim Egan. You're listening to the Neon Blues Show. 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As I say every week, if you're just listening, just tuning in from the Jazz Intersections show hosted by Don Hiddle, then you're more than welcome to stick around for another 2.5 hours of blues that you can use. As I said before, this is the Neon Blues Show. I'm your host, Jim Egan, and we'll be here until 2 p.m. It's 11:51, September 1st. Can you believe it's September 1st already? Some welcome it, some don't. I have mixed emotions on it. I like the cooler weather. We're getting off to a good start, aren't we? Yeah. I do love football weather. I do love football season, I should say. I love the cooler weather, which has not arrived yet, but it'll get here soon enough, I'm sure. So anyway, welcome to September. Welcome to WEFT. Welcome to the Neon Blues Show. 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They may be reached at 217-643-2600. Mike and his crew are really into the blues. They'll take care of all your interior and exterior painting and decorating needs. For more information, please call A to Z at 217-643-2600. Thank you, Mike, for sponsoring the Neon Blues Show. Any support is very much appreciated. Okay. Views and opinions expressed on air are solely those of the speaker and do not necessarily represent those of WEFT Champaign, Prairie Air Incorporated, station management, the board of directors, or WEFT associates. As I mentioned several times, almost every time, I don't plan on preaching, don't plan on giving any opinions, but just in case I do, there you have it. They're just of me. Let's talk about That's the Cut Barbershop. This hour of programming is brought to you in part by the listeners of WEFT and by That's the Cut Barbershop. Located in Mahomet, That's the Cut is a retro barbershop offering professional haircuts and shaves. That's Cut Barbershop, 601 East Main Street in Mahomet, 217-855-9673, and on Facebook or the Booksy app. That's the Cut Barbershop. That's the Cut Barbershop is a underwriter of us, WEFT. And I was going to talk a little bit about, not necessarily about the shop, but they had a, there's a music fest going on last, Saturday, over the weekend, I guess, Friday and Saturday. I guess it may be Sunday. I don't know. I didn't go Sunday. Nevertheless, That's Cut Barbershop had some music playing in their shop. I was going to talk a little bit about that a little bit later, and I'm still going to talk about it a little bit later. But for right now, let's keep on getting back to the music. Top of the hour or shortly thereafter, probably now since I've been talking so long, we'll get to the Prairie Crossroads Blues Society calendar and remind you of what's going on and where to see who. We'll talk a little bit about Candy Foster and scholarship thing. We'll talk about a lot of things a little bit later. But right now, let's just play some more music.

There was another one by Andrew Brown. You Were Meant for Me off the Big Brown's Blues CD that I play often. We are now at 12 o'clock. We're at the top of the hour, so I'm going to go ahead and I had another couple songs lined up, but I'm going to go ahead and read the Prairie Crossroads Blues Society calendar while it is the top of the hour. I have not proofread this. So no telling what we're going to come up with here. So here we go. Nothing on the calendar for tonight. That was easy. Tuesday, September 1st, nothing. September 2nd, Wednesday, September 2nd, 5 to 8 p.m. You know, the routine there. Bubble City Playboys will be at Pippa's Pub. No guest with them. Just Bubble City Playboys. And again, I'm not saying that just them. I shouldn't have said that. Bubble City Playboys are good. They're fine. I'm just saying they didn't have a guest with them. 5 to 8 p.m., Wednesday, September 2nd. Thursday, September 3rd, 7 to 10 p.m. is open mic night at Daily Sports Bar in Philo. Let's see, that was Thursday. So let's jump forward to Saturday, September 5th, 6:30 to 8:30 p.m. The Painkiller Blues Band is going to be at Artesia Brewing in Thawville. That'd be a good show. 6:30 to 8:30, September Saturday, September 5th. That's the only one on the calendar for Saturday. I can't believe that. Anyway, that's in Thawville. Artesia Brewing in Thawville. Painkiller Blues Band, 6:30 to 8:30 p.m. Sunday, 3 to 6 p.m., Chris Camp and the Blues Ambassadors will be doing Sunday Blues at Pop's Place. 3 to 6 p.m. is the time. And again, that's Sunday, September 6th, 3 to 6 p.m. Chris Camp and the Blues Ambassador, Sunday Blues at Pop's Place. Monday, September 7th, 7 to 9 p.m., Rick Mari will be doing Blue Monday at the Alamo in Springfield. And then that's all we got. My goodness. I don't think I've ever seen such a sparse schedule. Not even one every day, and only one on every day. So every day that I mentioned, only one. I bet you there's more. This just hasn't made the schedule yet. So keep your eyes and ears open for more. We're very much appreciative of what we've got, though. So if you need to get your fix, Painkiller Blues Band, Bubble City Playboys, they're going to be out there. Billy Gault must be on vacation because he's not on here anywhere. Andrew Duncanson and Take a Ride will be next week. I've got some things coming up, but anyway, I only do a week out because I don't want to confuse anybody. But that's what we've got for this week. Hopefully you can get out and enjoy them. And I know football season's starting and there's lots of things going on. So there are things to do. But keep these guys in mind. Let's get to the music. Let's get back to the music, and then we'll have another set here, and we'll talk about some other stuff a little bit later. Too bad I can't remember where I was at. Let's do this one.

0: Little Joe Blue, Encourage Me Baby. That is from a 1980 Jewel Records release, Just Like B. Anyway, it sounds a lot like B.B. King. It was not B.B. King. It was Little Joe Blue. Let's listen to B.B. King.
1: Growing up on the plantation, I always thought that it must talk a little be bit. Something better somewhere than what we had at the time. Now, don't misunderstand me. On the plantation, before I started to travel, I enjoyed my work. The people were good. The community was good to you, and everybody was well thought of. But that, to me, wasn't enough. And when I did get a taste of a different life, meaning to play some places, for instance, before I'd left the plantation, I was making $22.50 a week. And I found that going just with the guitar and myself, I sometimes was hired to play a party and would make $12 a night. So $12 a night against $22.50 a week made me want to do more $12 a night.

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And you said thanks for the snack. I'll let you live in my penthouse. You said it was just a shack. I gave you seven children.

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Got played 12 whole dollars. 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Can you imagine that? 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

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I'll drink if I wanna play a little poker too. 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

like what I'm doing.

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I want to tell you it's time to get your blues on right here with Juke Joint Jim at WEFT 90.1 FM and streaming at weft.org.

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1: 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I get you. I should be counting my blessings. Down on my knees and thanking every star above for that one sure thing.

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1: Party time! It's Saturday night, everybody.

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We love this place. We love this crowd. We're going to go back in time a little bit. This is our second album. That's like 12 albums ago.

Tommy Castro, a couple there from Tommy Castro, Can't Keep a Good Man Down, and Make It Back to Memphis, of course. I usually drive to Memphis. If I don't, I'll find a cheap airline.

That was Bob Corritore and Friends with How'd You Learn to Shake It Like That. That's off the Bob Corritore and Friends Ernestine Blues. It's 1:02 now. It is past the top of the hour, September 1st, 2026. You're listening to the Neon Blues Show. I'm your host, Jim Egan, and we'll be here for another hour bringing you blues that you can use. Let's go over the Prairie Crossroads Blues Society calendar since I've already went past the top of the hour. Get that one going. Bubble City Playboys will be at Pippa's Pub tomorrow evening, 5 to 8 p.m. That's the usual same bat time, same bat place. Bubble City Playboys, 5 to 8 p.m. Wednesday, September 2nd. September 3rd, 7 to 10 p.m., open mic night at Daily Sports Bar in Philo, and that's 7 to 10 p.m., Thursday, September 3rd. Saturday, September 5th, 6:30 to 8:30, the Painkiller Blues Band will be at Artesia Brewing in Thawville. That'd be a good show. All the way up in Thawville. Hope you know where that is. You should know that by now. Chris Camp and the Blues Ambassadors will be doing Sunday Blues at Pop's Place from 3 to 6 p.m. this coming Sunday, September 6th. Skipping up to Monday, or I guess that's right next. The next day is Monday. 7 to 9 p.m., Rick Mari, M-A-R-E, Mary, will be doing Blue Monday at the Alamo in Springfield, and that's September 7th, Monday, September 7th. And that's it. Except for, you've got the next Wednesday, you've got the Bubble City Playboys, of course, being at Pippa's Pub from 5 to 8 p.m., but that's over a week out. Also over a week out, I'm going to go ahead and mention it, Candy Foster Scholarship Fundraiser 2026. That is September 13th. So mark your calendars, 2 to 6 p.m., 4 hours. It's an annual event. Everybody looks forward to it. At least you ought to. Smith Burger Company is going to have a truck there, and it's at Alto Vineyards. I guess I haven't mentioned that yet. Alto Vineyards in Champaign. It's on Duncan Road. And again, that's the Candy Foster Scholarship Fundraiser 2026. It's going to be September 13th, 2 to 6 p.m. There will be a truck there by Smith Burger Company. And it will be a good time. There'll be a 50-50 raffle, silent auction. All ages allowed, donations taken. Now, let's go over who's going to be there. Matt Edwards is going to start at 2 p.m. So at 2 p.m., when you start, Matt Edwards, followed by Big Mo and the Fat Groove at 3 p.m. Dave and Lisa will be there at 4 p.m. Tim O'Arthur, Candy Foster, Therapy will be at 5 p.m. doing the last hour. So the last hour, of course, is when Candy Foster will be there with Therapy and Tim O'Arthur. Again, that's the Candy Foster Scholarship Fundraiser 2026 at Alto Vineyard, September 13th. I want to keep mentioning it so that you will mark your calendars. Let me talk about a couple underwritings while I got the music stopped. I have been neglecting those lately. Urbana Arts and Culture. 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The City of Urbana's Arts and Cultural Program continues to celebrate Urbana's artistic and cultural diversity. More information can be found at urbanail.gov or on facebook.com/urbanapublicarts. And again, that's Urbana Arts and Culture. You know what? I'm going to talk about the Champaign Park District while I'm here. 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The programming is made possible in part by Champaign Park District and by
we interpret this program coming to the Virginia interrupt, I'm sorry, we interrupt this program coming to the Virginia Theater on October 16th and 17th, written by Bill Odenkirk, a writer on Futurama, is who that is. I didn't say the name right, but anyway. And starring Bob Odenkirk. That's him again. That name again. Jill Talley, Ahem Best, and Avi Loeb. I don't even know why I try to say these names. With special music guest Ryan Groff, we interrupt this program at the Virginia Theater. Ticket information is available at virginia.com, and I apologize to anybody that might get offended by me not knowing how to say those names. Shouldn't have even tried. But nevertheless, I did. Keep that in mind. We're talking about we interrupt this program at the Virginia Theater. Ticket information is available at virginia.org, O-R-G, not .com. You know what? I'm going to hit a button here and play some music, because surely I can do that.

0: I'm in love again. Tom Rigney and the Flambeaus. I'm in love again. And of course, before that, You're the One off of this same CD, All Fired Up. That's a fairly new one, 2026. Farhelion Records is the label's released on. Never heard of it. And of course, you know how I am with names, so that's probably not really the way you say that. But let's move right along. I don't want to get into that again. I want to put a plug in for somebody's show. Of course, I'm always going to put a plug in for old-time country music from Kurt Paul. I'll get to that later. I want to talk about my favorite vinyl. Don Tanner. It's hosted by Don Tanner. I'll just read this. Have you listened to My Favorite Vinyl show hosted by Don Tanner right here on WEFT each Monday morning from 8 to 9 o'clock? Don will take you on a magical musical journey with some of the greatest songs ever cut into vinyl. And while you might recognize the artist on these records, you may never have heard these songs before. Plus, Don will be joined from time to time by a special guest, someone from the community who will share a few of their favorite vinyls, along with the story about why these mean so much. My Favorite Vinyl, hosted by Don Tanner, Mondays, 8 a.m. So, I'm going to talk about one that's my favorite vinyl. Actually, some of my favorite artists. This is one of my favorite artists, which is the Eagles. I said some because it's more than one. There's Don Henley, you know, Glenn Frey. You know all their names, Joel Walsh. Anyway, I'm going to play a song here from the Eagles because it's the actual CD, the actual album is not one of my favorites, of course, would be Eagles' Greatest Hits. This one happens to be off of an album called Hell Freezes Over because I didn't have the other one. So I'm going to play one off of Hell Freezes Over, which incidentally, it reminds me, I probably shouldn't say this, but takes me back to when I was I took my girlfriend to a place one time, and this guy had never met, went there to hear him play piano. And I said, oh, hi, this is my girlfriend, introduced him. And he goes, oh, well, nice to meet you. But you're pretty. Huh. Hell must have froze over. You're with Jim. Anyway, let's hear this song. Tequila Sunrise, Eagles.
1: For the record, we never broke up. We just took a 14-year vacation.

0: Thank you.
1: Okay, maybe I shouldn't have played that. That is, as I started to play it, I was like, you know, how am I going to follow that song? I mean, I just don't know. That's just one of my favorite songs, one of my favorite groups, and I just don't know how I'm going to follow that. But I'm going to have to go on. We got a new CD. I got to play some new stuff here. I mean, brand new. I've been playing newer stuff, but this is brand new. Shoot for the Moon is the name of this CD, and it's Davinia and the Vagabond. Vagabonds. There's like a couple CDs here, new CDs from this same group, Davinia and the Vagabonds. So I don't know what's going on here. I don't know if they just released a whole bunch of stuff. But anyway, this one's one that you're going to recognize. It's a little, it's smooth. Not quite as smooth as Tequila Sunrise, but again, I don't know how I'm going to follow anything with Tequila Sun by after playing Tequila Sunrise, but let's just try this. This one's called, you might recognize it, Build Me Up Buttercup. A lot of cover songs on this CD.

0: Build Me Up, Buttercup Baby, Don't Break My Heart. Who did that? Loving Spoonfuls? Is that right? I don't know. Let's hear another smooth one. And this one's smooth. How about A Sunday Kind of Love? Same group.
1: Oh!

That is a Sunday kind of love off of the same new CD we've got right here called Shoot for the Moon. Davina and the Vagabonds is the artist or the group that did it. Anyway, new music here on WEFT Champaign, 90.1 on your FM dial or streaming online at weft.org. Okay, I talked a little bit about old-time country music. It's still on the air at WEFT. Kurt Paul and his old-time country bluegrass and rockabilly jamboree is now on every Saturday afternoon from 2 to 4 o'clock. Tune in for 2 hours of great country classic bluegrass. That's the one I'm going to focus on today.

about bluegrass. I told them, I said, I never did particularly like bluegrass. I had a horse that did, but I never did care for it. But they started playing that music, and I'm thinking to myself, you know what? This stuff's a whole lot, well, at least live, it was a whole lot better than I anticipated. So I want to play some bluegrass here. They gave me a little bit of information on the background, I guess, of blues. I knew that Bill Monroe was, I guess, invented it, if that's the right word, godfather of it. But I didn't know that he made the rules. And in the bluegrass world, you're not supposed to break those rules. For example, you don't have keyboards, you don't have drums. Electric basses are prohibited, except for nowadays they've started to let them because people got tired of carrying those big old huge violin-looking manual basses, for lack of a better word. I don't know if manual bass is a regular bass. So they started allowing that. Drums are prohibited, just all the stuff, which to me is crazy. But I guess Bill Monroe made the rules, and everybody wants to stick with it. They operate in their own little circles, I guess. But I want to plug, that's not what I'm here for. Old-time country music is also plays bluegrass, so I want to play some bluegrass, and this is Bill Monroe with Blue Moon of Kentucky. And again, this is the, I don't know if they call him Godfather. Tune in to Kirk Paul's show, or call Kirk Paul during his show, and he can tell you a whole lot more about bluegrass, I'm sure, than I can. You know, like I said, I never did listen to it too much. It just wasn't my thing. But here we go. Blue Moon of Kentucky, and not by Elvis, but by Bill Monroe, I guess the godfather of bluegrass music.

0: Blue Moon of Kentucky.
1: Okay, that was Blue Moon of Kentucky by Bill Monroe. I got a text from somebody who wants me to mention their names. Again, I don't know the name of the group. They don't either. But I do know the name, their names. I just don't know the name of their group. Turner Reeves. It's his. I don't know if it's his band, but he's one of the two. And I know the other guy's name is Blake. I don't know his last name. But you'll if you're in those circles, you'll know who they are. They're from around town, and they are very good, for sure. And they've kind of turned me on to bluegrass to whereas I wasn't. You know, like I told them before, I said, sorry, I had a horse that liked it, but I never did care for it. Moving right along, let's get back to the blues.

That was new music here by Peter Parseek. Parseek, Parseek. I don't know if you guys say how to say that. Of course, "Strangers Blues" was the name of that one. The next one on here is called "Poor Boy," and you know, anytime I see something about "Poor Boy," I figure I can relate. So I figure I got to play this one. It's called "Poor Boy," and again, it's by Peter Parseek. Off of the Most of the Time CD, new music here at WEFT.

All right. There you have it. That was Poor Boy. So you got to hear a little bit about me, I guess, on that song. Okay, it's coming to the end of the Neon Blues Show. I want to remind everybody that you're listening to the Neon Blues Show, and you're listening to it on WEFT Champaign 90.1 on your FM dial or streaming online at WEFT.org. I'm your host, Jim Egan, and if you listen to any of it or all of it, I greatly appreciate it. If you've listened to any of it or all of it, I'm also surprised, but nevertheless, thank you. 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Hey, I got before I play my last song, I got a text from somebody saying the name of that bluegrass couple group is called the Polecat Creek Boys. The Polecat Creep, see why I don't do this for a living? Polecat Creek Boys, Turner Reeves and Blake something, I don't know. Very good group. If you ever get a chance to see them, check them out. They're good. Maybe one of these days he can even be on my show and tell us a little bit more about them and what they do. You know, people that know how to play music, they know how to play all kinds of music. So maybe I can get him to talk about blues if he comes on the show, and along with his other stuff. But nevertheless, let's move right along. Thanks for listening to the Neon Blues Show. I appreciate it, and we will see you again in a week. Oh, I do want to remind you before we get into the last song, Candy Foster Scholarship Fundraiser 2026, September 13th, 2 to 6 p.m., Maddie Matt Edwards at 2, Big Mo and the Fat Groove at 3, Dave and Lisa at 4, and Tim O'Arthur at Candy Foster and Therapy at 5. It's going to be at Alto Vineyards in Champaign. Mark the date, mark your calendars, keep that in mind. Okay, let's talk about this last song called Last Call for the Blues. Not called that, it's off the album, Cassius King. And the Downtowners is who does it, and this one is Do It All Over Again. Thanks for listening.

0: This is National Native News. I'm Jill Freitas. A new health report has mixed news for Alaskans. The finding comes from the Health Alaskans program, a partnership between the State Department of Health and the Alaska Native Tribal Health Consortium. The Alaska Beacon highlighted some of the key takeaways from the research. Among them, chronic health problems like obesity and high blood pressure persist. Childhood vaccinations continue to lag. Over the last decade, infant mortality rates have shown no improvement, with markedly higher rates among Alaskan natives. Also, the state's life expectancy remains unchanged. But the report points to some encouraging trends, particularly for younger Alaskans. The statewide assessment found a significant increase in prenatal care. High school graduation rates are up, and the long-standing graduation gap among Alaska Native students has narrowed. The report says this is important because education is linked to better health. It also found that Alaska teens are less likely today to be exposed to secondhand tobacco smoke, a trend the report links to tobacco-free zones and other policies. Also, drug overdose rates appear to be leveling off. The research found that more Alaska-grown food has become easier to find, while better access to trail support exercise and traditional subsistence practices. There are some troubling developments on the horizon. Climate change has affected fish runs and the availability of wild foods important to the diet of rural Alaskans. Environmental changes have also increased the risk of new diseases, while wildfire smoke poses health hazards in some parts of the state. The FBI is increasing rewards for information in cases involving missing and murdered Indigenous people and relatives in North Dakota and nationwide. Judith Ruiz Branch reports.
1: The FBI is increasing rewards for information in cases involving missing and murdered Indigenous people in North Dakota and nationwide. Indigenous leaders believe the move can bring much-needed visibility to families whose cases too often go overlooked. Brandon Beatty with the Indigenous Association in Fargo says renewed attention and financial rewards can signal that these cases matter and potentially generate information to help solve them. But he says Indigenous communities need more than a search party after someone goes missing or is killed.
2: We're left very vulnerable due to a lot of systemic and intergenerational reasons. So the bottom line is addressing some of that vulnerability in our community overall would help us go further up the river so we're not always pulling people out of the river.
1: 40% of North Dakota's missing population is Indigenous. As part of the Voices Not Forgotten initiative, FBI officials have set a minimum $25,000 reward for help with cracking dozens of nationwide cases. Beatty believes the level of attention a case receives can come down to whether a victim is viewed as worthy.
2: They're still people and they're still deserving of care and support in our community and from our organizations and our institutions that are here to keep us safe. And so I just think we really need to focus more on why are there so many murdered and missing Indigenous people in our country?
1: FBI data shows nearly 10,000 American Indian and Alaska Native individuals were reported missing nationwide in 2025. Beatty says informal networks in the Fargo-Moorhead area mobilize and organize searches for local families who are impacted. But those efforts can be limited by a lack of resources and formal support. Beatty says increased rewards and investigative resources are important, but preventing these cases in the first place requires sustained investment in the safety and stability of Indigenous communities. For Prairie News Service, I'm Judith Ruiz Branch. Find our trust indicators at publicnewsservice.org.
0: And I'm Jill Freitas.

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1: Hear that? Tribal college faculty do so much. One can't say it all here. Nothing but respect. Visit mosttheorjobdescription.com. 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

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WEFT truly appreciates supporters like you. And that is true. We've had some people give CARS, and it works out really well.

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This is WEFT Champaign-Urbana.

Well, he used to be an old-time fiddler. And between him and Gaither, I learned most of the old-time fiddle tunes I know that I picked lead to on the guitar. And he wasn't my uncle, but I took pride in calling him Uncle Ben. He told me the story of Tucker's barn. And he said that Tucker built the whole thing from the ground up out of yellow locust. That's a kind of wood they split fence posts out of, and it'll last almost forever once you get it seasoned out right good. And he even made the shingles out of locusts and soaked them in pine tar and then pegged them on with locust pegs. And now, Gaither, if you can remember that tune, I want you to fiddle that at Tucker's barn.

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1: We have a great relationship with Venezuela. It's a team in a sense. And we're taking out millions and millions of barrels of oil, going to Houston, going to Louisiana, going to lots of different places in the United States and all over the world.
0: President Trump announces the U.S. is taking control of Venezuela's oil reserves 9 months after the U.S. military abducted Venezuelan President Nicolas Maduro. Then to Puerto Rico's escalating water crisis amidst a historic drought, Puerto Rico's rationing water.
2: This isn't a question of today or the day before yesterday, that you come and help by bringing us a small water tank. This is something that you could have been working on and repaired with anticipation years ago, government after government, you know.
0: And the Trump administration secretly deporting migrants to countries they have no ties to, like the Central African Republic.
3: I was so scared. My hands and with my belly like this.
4: So they handcuffed you and shackled you?
3: Yes.
4: Have you ever heard of Central African Republic before?
3: No.
0: We'll speak to CNN international correspondent Isabel Young, who interviewed deported migrants in the Central African Republic. All that and more coming up. Welcome to Democracy Now!, democracynow.org, The War and Peace Report. I'm Amy Goodman. President Trump's reportedly weighing more strikes in the Strait of Hormuz to prevent Iran from rebuilding its capacity to attack ships. This comes as the United Arab Emirates said it intercepted an Iranian drone over its waters Monday after the United States and Iran exchanged fire over the weekend for the first time in a month. It comes as newly released emails show U.S. immigration officials worked with Iran to deport more than 100 Iranians on three flights between September 2025 and January 2026, despite rising tensions between the countries. Meanwhile, Iranians are facing dire economic conditions with runaway food inflation and a collapsing currency. For example, vegetable oil in Iran last month cost 383% more than a year ago. The price of eggs rose by almost 300%, chicken by 177%, red meat by 148%. Speaking to The Guardian, a biomedical engineer said, quote, "For part of the population, the issue is no longer buying a house or a car. The issue is cutting out meat, reducing food quality, postponing medical treatment, and scraping by until the end of the month." This is Ali Groubi, a local businessman.
5: I'm a businessman myself. Things are difficult under these circumstances. Business has become harder, and it'll become even harder if another war breaks out. At the end of the day, it's a battlefield. Excuse me, it's not a friendly gathering or a party. Everyone gets caught up in it, including me as a businessman.
0: The Washington Post is reporting several conservative veterans with big online followings have been given secret Pentagon jobs where they promote Defense Secretary Pete Hegseth's agenda and attack the Trump administration critics. Those involved include Rob Manis, a retired Air Force colonel, and Kurt Schlichter, a retired Army colonel. They both have active official government email addresses and are assigned to the office of Anthony Tata, the Undersecretary of Defense for Personnel and Readiness. Adam Kinzinger, a former Republican congressman and Air Force veteran, said on social media, quote, "How many more people that are blue check marks on X that are putting out information on behalf of the federal government and Donald Trump and the Republican Party are actually special government employees?" Unquote. Daniel Driscoll, the Army civilian chief, submitted his resignation to President Trump Monday, according to administration officials. He's repeatedly clashed with Defense Secretary Pete Hegseth over the removal of seasoned commanders from the Army's senior ranks and refusal to promote women and people of color. The Army's also been without a chief of staff since Hegseth fired General Randy George back in April without explanation. Hegseth has also removed at least three senior officers once considered contenders for the job. In Gaza, Israeli attacks killed at least 4 people, including 3 children, today. According to Hamas's media office, Israel tried carrying out an operation Gaza City involving more than 10 warplanes, which wounded several people. In a separate incident, a girl, Isra Al-Hisi, was killed along with 2 other people when Israeli forces attacked Deir al-Balah in central Gaza. Since last October's so-called ceasefire, more than 1,200 Palestinians have been killed in Israeli attacks. This is UN spokesperson Stefan Dragic.
6: Turning to the occupied Palestinian territory, we continue to remain very concerned about the impact on civilians, on because of the continued Israeli airstrikes and other military attacks over the weekend in Gaza. We're particularly concerned about reports that a young boy was among the fatalities, and also one of the strikes damaged items at the Al-Aqsa hospital compound in Deir al-Balah. Civilians and civilian infrastructure, including hospitals, of course, must always be protected. They should not be attacked or used for military purposes.
0: Reuters reports experts and officials from Nepal and China met 3 months before last week's deadly floods to assess the risk of such disasters. The participants in May's meeting reportedly called for joint efforts to strengthen the response to floods and other glacier and weather-related hazards along the border with Tibet, where a massive wall of water, mud, and debris crashed through a Himalayan river valley, killing hundreds. The death toll has now surpassed 1,000 as search and rescue teams race to find thousands of missing people. A school principal in Nuakot helped evacuate 900 students just 13 minutes before the catastrophic flash flood completely washed away the school building. Rajendra Dawadi said a staff member burst into the classroom and shouted a fast-approaching flood was headed their way. This is school principal Dawadi.
7: Other people saying that, other colleagues also saying, sir, the flood is coming up to Vedravati or something. So we immediately saying that, they stop the class, ring the bell, and we send the our keepers whistle there, then go up here. It's an emotional attachment with this school because I learned that same school. I get my own education from this school, and I'm giving the education to the people from last 23 years.
0: In Arizona, a second person has been confirmed dead at Grand Canyon National Park after devastating flash floods swept through the canyon Saturday. Climate experts say record-breaking El Nino conditions and a marine heat wave in the Pacific Ocean has led to more moisture in the atmosphere, driving heavier rainstorms and fueling the deadly flash flood. To see all our coverage of the climate catastrophe and climate change, go to democracynow.org. The Supreme Court ruled in favor of President Trump in his construction of a new White House ballroom. In a 5-4 ruling, the Supreme Court lifted lower court orders that would have temporarily stopped work on Trump's 90,000-square-foot ballroom. Chief Justice John Roberts joined the court's 3 liberal justices in dissenting. The Supreme Court also ruled the National Trust for Historic Preservation, which filed a lawsuit to block the project, did not have grounds to sue. In Texas, the 3rd key eyewitness in the fatal shooting of Lorenzo Salgado Araujo, the 52-year-old Mexican father who was killed by an ICE agent in Houston July 7th, has been released from an ICE jail after nearly 2 months. Victor Salgado, Araujo's younger brother. Victor Salgado's release comes as Harris County District Attorney Sean Teer said he plans to bring the case to a grand jury in the next few weeks. In related news, a 25-year-old U.S. citizen who was wrongfully deported to Mexico was granted permission to return to the United States. Brian Jose Morales Garcia was deported in April after a police stop. The Texas Tribune reports he was born in Colorado but grew up in Mexico, was living and working in Texas when ICE apprehended him. He said he repeatedly told federal agents he was a U.S. citizen, that he could provide copies of his birth certificate and Social Security number, but the agents didn't believe him. Garcia arrived back in Texas Sunday following a lawsuit challenging his removal. In more news from Texas, a federal judge has extended an order that temporarily paused the expansion of the border wall and construction of border enforcement infrastructure in Big Bend National Park. Crews were filmed bulldozing pristine desert wilderness last month after DHS waived requirements that federal contractors comply with a broad slate of environmental laws, including the Endangered Species Act. The U.S. Equal Employment Opportunity Commission, the EEOC, found the global tech company Cisco violated the civil rights of Middle Eastern, Muslim, and other company workers. According to complaints, workers filed in December 2024, an internal Cisco communications platform became a venue for racist and Islamophobic messages in the wake of the October 7, 2023 attack in Israel. The complaints say the abuse intensified after over 1,700 employees put their names to a public letter questioning the company's relationship with the Israeli government. Posts allegedly cheered the deaths of Palestinian civilians, described Palestinians as animals, and singled out specific Cisco workers who had advocated for Palestinian rights. In Ukraine, at least 12 people have been killed and 21 wounded in a wave of Russian air attacks on Kyiv and the surrounding region. This is a mother in Kyiv.
8: I'm already thinking maybe we should just take sleeping bags and sleep in the metro at the station near the Lyceum. I don't know. Last year it was difficult at school, and now I honestly don't even know what to do. I just don't know.
0: In Massachusetts, primary elections are being held today. Progressive incumbent Democratic Senator Ed Markey is facing a primary challenge from the more conservative Democratic Congress member Seth Moulton. And Wendell Berry, the award-winning poet, novelist, activist, and farmer, died at the age of 92 at his home in Port Royal, Kentucky. In his poems, stories, novels, and essays, he celebrated rural communities in his native Kentucky and warned against the excesses of modern industrialized society. In 2011, he risked arrest by taking part in a four-day sit-in at the office of then-Kentucky Governor Steve Beshear to protest mountaintop removal strip mining. He spoke to the journalist Jeff Biggers about why he was committing civil disobedience.
9: Over these years, there's been one protest after another, one march on Frankfort after another, one visit to a legislator after another. And last year we visited the governor. And all this has been without any perceptible political effect, no acknowledgement even that the problems exist. And so we're doing this simply as the next logical step. We'd exhausted all other possibilities.
0: And those are some of the headlines. This is Democracy Now!, democracynow.org, The War and Peace Report. I am Amy Goodman in New York, joined by Democracy Now!'s Juan Gonzalez in Chicago. Hi, Juan.
10: Hi, Amy, and welcome to all of our listeners and viewers across the country and around the world.
0: 9 months after the U.S. military abducted Venezuelan President Nicolas Maduro and the First Lady in a raid on Caracas, President Trump has announced a deal for the U.S. to take majority control of more than 65 billion barrels of Venezuela's proven oil reserves. In addition, the Pentagon will take partial ownership of a private firm at the center of the deal, North American Blue Energy Partners. Trump praised the deal Monday.
11: We have a great relationship with Venezuela. It's, you know, it's a team in a sense. And we're taking out millions and millions of barrels of oil, going to Houston, going to Louisiana, going to lots of different places in the United States and all over the world. And we're making a fortune, and they're making a fortune. They're starting to make real money. And we have Exxon going in. We have Chevron going in. We have our big oil companies going in. And everybody's bidding. So, you know, we do a lot of things. Here's a deal that nobody's ever heard of, a deal like that. Maybe the greatest deal ever made. Who knows? But it's millions and millions. Already, we've paid for the war. The cost of the war has been paid for many, many times before. Where have you heard that before? You didn't hear that with Afghanistan. You didn't hear that with Vietnam, and by people that ran it a lot differently than I run it.
0: On Saturday, Venezuela's interim president, Delcy Rodriguez, defended the oil deal, insisting it's beneficial for Venezuela.
12: Recibe a cambio producción,
8: In return, Venezuela receives production, employment, investment and infrastructure, higher revenues for the state, and productive linkages for the national industry. The benefits are countless. This binational project, signed for 25 years, envisions the development of 17 strategic fields with a production target of more than 1.5 million barrels per day. This is solely under the binational agreement between Venezuela and the United States.
0: Maryland Senator Chris Van Hollen criticized the deal, saying, quote, "This is proof Trump put our service members at risk to get Venezuelan oil for his billionaire buddies. Putting our soldiers' lives on the line for private profit is a gross dereliction of his constitutional duty," Senator Van Hollen said. The new oil deal comes 2 months after the New York Times revealed U.S. Secretary of State Marco Rubio has become the de facto viceroy of Venezuela, effectively controlling Venezuela's finances, the distribution of its natural resources, and its government. The Times likened Rubio's role to that of Paul Bremer, who was installed by George W. Bush to run Iraq after the U.S. invaded Iraq in 2003. We're joined now by Francisco Rodriguez, Venezuelan economist, senior research fellow at the Center for Economic and Policy Research, professor of public and international affairs at the University of Denver. His recent book is titled The Collapse of Venezuela, Scorched Earth Politics and Economic Decline, 2012 to 2020. He's former head of Venezuela's Congressional Budget Office. Welcome to Democracy Now!, Francisco Rodriguez. Can you respond to this deal that President Trump is hailing?
12: Good morning. Thank you for having me here. For context, I think perhaps the most important detail announced by the White House yesterday is that these are going to be 100-year concessions. Venezuela never in its history has given 100-year concessions. The longest ever previous concessions were given in 1907 by the government of Cipriano Castro, and they lasted 50 years. The Venezuela's democratic movement during the 20th century actually made it a point that the country would give no more concessions. So we've really kind of dialed back the clock in history. Venezuela is now promising that 20%, or it's committing. It's interesting because President Delcy Rodriguez said that it was only 25 years, and now the White House comes out and says, no, it's not 25 years, it's 100 years. Venezuela is going to be giving, according to the deal, 20% of the output of this joint venture company, which is now around 200,000 barrels, but it's supposed to rise to 1.5 million barrels, is going to be giving it at cost to the United States. This is a deal that when you look, the more that you look at the details, it's clearly a deal that is unfavorable to Venezuela. It's a deal, it's no surprise that the Venezuelan government has not published the details of this deal. The Venezuelan Constitution says that the National Assembly should approve all national public interest contracts. This hasn't gone before the National Assembly, and apparently the government is going to just ignore that provision, because if there were public debate about this deal previous to its approval, then there would be many voices against it. But from everything that we learn, this does not seem like a beneficial deal to Venezuela. The argument in favor of it is that they're saying that $100 billion of investment are going to be put forward. But up until now, we don't have any concrete announcement of major oil companies going in. We just have an announcement that the U.S. is cutting a deal with a Venezuelan businessman who was already in the Venezuelan oil sector and who has actually been severely questioned for his past dealings with the Venezuelan government.
10: And Francisco Rodriguez, you mentioned this. Actually have the details yet. We have Trump's interpretation, we have Delcy Rodriguez's interpretation, but the actual agreement, it's room for debate on what exactly is in it. National Assembly having is this agreement legal by the current Venezuelan Constitution?
12: I believe that it's not. I believe that Article 150 of the Venezuelan Constitution is very clear. It says that any national public interest contracts that are signed with foreign states or with foreign entities must be approved by the National Assembly. And this is, even Hugo Chavez took the widely criticized and fairly criticized agreements to provide oil to China. He took them before the National Assembly. They were discussed and they were approved there. The concessions that were done by the government of Rafael Caldera in the late 1990s, which were also very much criticized by Chavez, went through a debate in the National Assembly. The 1976 nationalization law was went through a debate in the then Venezuelan Congress. So this is the first time in nearly a century that Venezuela is giving away these contracts without any public debate. And yesterday the White House published a fact sheet. That's really what we know of it. But there's still a lot of details that go into these contracts that really make the difference. So if the U.S. promises that it's going to put in $100 billion of investment, and, you know, it's contradictory because the deal is supposed to bring $100 billion of investment, but President Trump says that it's not going to cost a penny to taxpayers.
13: Interrupt you there for a second. Who are the actual investors? Could you talk about who in the U.S. is investing? This is the government directly. And also, who is the Venezuelan businessman?
12: Yeah. So there's a Venezuelan firm. There's a Venezuelan firm called North American Blue Energy Partners. And this is a firm that is owned by Alejandro Betancourt. Alejandro Betancourt is a Venezuelan businessman who has been severely questioned, and there are many reports of this. Washington Post published on it, Wall Street Journal, about investigations and about how he's been referred to in several indictments for money laundering. This is the former CEO of a company called Derwick & Associates that was hired for no-bid contracts by the government of Hugo Chavez to build electricity plants, at least one of them, which never got built. And you know, Venezuela is experiencing massive electricity shortages now, partly as a result of the fact that these contracts to build energy plants were never delivered on, and those plants are now not producing any reasonable levels of energy. So the whole history around this is extremely shady. And again, the U.S. says that it's not going to put in any money, but then where are those $100 billion going to come out of? And what happens if that new investment does not materialize? Well, what will have happened is that Venezuela will have committed to hand over a significant part of its oil production to the United States at no cost. And it's clear that this is not a deal that any Venezuelan government would have entered into unless this country had been subject to an invasion and unless its authorities had been held at gunpoint. So I think we've replaced gunboat diplomacy now for gunpoint diplomacy.
0: As Trump said, we're going to be taking that oil out. He said, we have Exxon going in, Chevron going in, we have our big oil companies going in. And, you know, there were those who say it was the greatest deal ever made. I wanted to quote former Human Rights Watch executive director Ken Roth, who said on social media, quote, Trump says he will take control of Venezuela's huge oil reserves. The terms are unclear, but senior Venezuelan officials, all fearing arrest, are hardly in a position to negotiate vigorously, making the whole thing seem like one big military theft, Ken Roth said. We want to thank you, Francisco Rodriguez, Venezuelan economist, senior research fellow at Center for Economic and Policy Research, professor at University of Denver, his recent book, The Collapse of Venezuela. We will be doing a post-show interview with Francisco Rodriguez in Spanish. You can go to democracynow.org for that coming up. The Trump administration secretly deporting migrants to countries they have no ties to, like the Central African Republic. We'll speak with an international correspondent who just went to the CAR and spoke with those deported migrants. Stay with us.

0: Malian musician Khaira Arbi performing Nightingale of the North in Democracy Now! Studios. This is Democracy Now!, democracynow.org. I'm Amy Goodman with Juan Gonzalez. We turn now to look at how the Trump administration secretly deporting immigrants from around the world to countries they have no ties to. CBS News reports that in the span of 10 days, the Trump administration recently deported more than 100 immigrants from the U.S. to countries across Africa. CNN's international correspondent, Isabel Young, recently traveled to the Central African Republic, CAR, to find out what happened to a group of migrants who had been sent there. These were migrants from Afghanistan, from Tajikistan, from Georgia, from Iran. In a moment, Isabel Young will join us. But first, here is an excerpt from her CNN report.
1: Here's what we know about how these migrants wound up here. At 8:58 p.m. on June 11th, 18 migrants from all over the world were brought to Alexandria Airport, Louisiana. They say they were handcuffed and shackled. Several claim they were severely beaten. Two of the migrants say they refused to board the ICE deportation flight and were forced into a full-body restraint. Public records show ICE spent tens of thousands of dollars last year on restraints like the one seen here in a demo video, specifically for use on such flights. Other migrants we spoke to testified to witnessing this. A U.S. official called the allegation a flat-out lie and denied anyone was beaten. The maker of one such restraint said it's a last resort tool intended to promote safety and prevent escalation.
2: This family member informed me that he was actually removed. And I paused for about 10 to 15 seconds, not understanding what is going on, because I didn't receive any sort of information. I had no knowledge, no notice.
1: This is the plane that was used. A return flight likely cost around $1.2 million, according to flight trackers, Human Rights First, local journalists, and publicly available figures from ICE. The charter company did not reply to us. Nearly 20 hours after takeoff and a refueling stop, it touched down in Bangui, Central African Republic. Unable to enter the building they're being held in, we managed to arrange for them to meet us nearby. For some, this is the first time they've been outside since their arrival several weeks ago. Maybe I can just start with, where are you from originally?
3: I'm from Georgia.
1: You're from Georgia?
3: Yes.
4: Egypt.
1: Egypt.
5: Afghanistan.
1: Afghanistan.
6: Iraq.
1: Iraq.
7: Jordan.
1: Jordan. So all different countries. Yeah. How are you all doing here?
8: Doing here? Like a hell.
1: Like hell?
8: Yeah. No internet, no electric, too much of mosquito. Everybody have malaria. Not safety. One time I'm going to travel outside and get some shopping. They arrested us.
1: One of the most confounding questions is why migrants were sent here. The U.S. State Department warns people do not travel here for risk of kidnapping and terrorism, and advises those who must to leave behind a DNA sample so they can be identified by their family.
0: That was an excerpt of a report from CNN's Isabel Young. In the report, she also examined the money behind these third country deals.
1: Most of the migrants we spoke with had won protection orders from U.S. judges. This stops the government from sending them back to their home countries, where they're likely to face persecution, torture, or death. Until recently, it was incredibly rare for someone with protection orders like these to be deported, including to a third country. But that's all changed. Very little is known about what terms the CAR government agreed to with the U.S. What we do know is that on May 18th, just 1 month before the first deportation flight, State Department diplomats traveled here to meet with the president. For the past decade, the U.S. has given just a few million dollars a year to the UN Migration Agency IOM's operations in CAR. But this year, that figure shot up to $85 million. The U.S. committed an additional $50 million to the CAR Humanitarian Fund. This is at a time when the Trump administration has been slashing billions of dollars in foreign assistance. We asked the IOM about the money they're receiving. They didn't respond to our specific questions, but told us the IOM has a long-standing presence in the CAR and they're receiving funding from a range of donors.
0: CNN's international correspondent Isabel Young joining us now from London. And we're joined by Yael Shaker. She's director for the Americas and Europe at Refugees International and helps run the Third Country Deportation Watch database, joining us from Washington, D.C. Isabel Young, let's begin with you. Really a significant report you did from the Central African Republic. And, you know, this is really interesting. I also went to the Central African Republic, but during the George W. Bush government, when the U.S. deported the Haitian president, Jean-Bertrand Aristide, and his wife to CAR, they could be sure that in this autocratic regime, he would be held there. And I followed a delegation that went to take him back to the Western Hemisphere. Now it's the Trump administration. And talk about what the Trump administration is doing with CAR and who these deportees are.
4: Yeah, I mean, it is remarkable. And as you said, Amy, I mean, it's not a country where a lot of people travel to. In fact, the U.S. State Department themselves warned people not to travel there under any circumstances for any reason, because there is a real legitimate risk of, you know, kidnapping or terrorism. This is a country that is under an ongoing civil war right now. But, you know, this is one of the countries and the most recent country that the Trump administration has signed these so-called third country deportation deals with. You know, very little is known about these deals. They are tended to be shrouded in secrecy. Not a lot of it is made public. What we do know is that a significant amount of money, in fact, $85 million, was sent to the IOM, the UN Migration Agency's operations in the Central African Republic this year, on top of an additional $50 million to the CAR's humanitarian fund. And what we know, I mean, we were looking into this because we saw that there was the very first flight that was sent to the Central African Republic, full of 18 migrants back in June. And so we had been following and tracking this flight, and we had been in touch with some of the migrants. These migrants are from all over the world. Some of them come from Afghanistan, from Iran, from Iraq, from Jordan. And over the months and weeks, we were speaking to these migrants. And, you know, they are in shock. They are living in a country which they have absolutely no ties to. Many of them have never set foot in Africa before, let alone the Central African Republic. Many of them did not know where they were going to until they stepped foot on the flight. In fact, one of the migrants told me that, you know, she was looking on the screen in front of her on the seat, and she saw the words Bangui, Central African Republic, and was desperately trying to figure out where that was and where it was that she was going to. And so now that they are there, many of them are living in fear. Many of them are stuck inside these apartment buildings, unable to go out. They are living in limbo because the Central African Republic has given them three-month visas in which they can stay, so very temporary. So they don't know what their situation is. And many of these migrants, in fact, the majority of them that we spoke to, have been given these court protection orders by U.S. judges, which means that they cannot be deported back to their home countries. So, for example, I spoke to a young Iranian pro-democracy activist who was very active in Iran several years ago. She said that she was threatened by the Islamic Revolutionary Guard and fled to the U.S. And after months and months of traveling and trekking through the Darien Gap and a lot of hardship, she arrived in the U.S. at the end of 2024, was granted this withdrawal of removal, which means that she could not be sent back to Iran for fear of persecution. But obviously, the Trump administration has found a loophole around that and has instead sent her to the Central African Republic, where she's living an extremely uncertain life right now.
5: And Isabel, you mentioned that they have basically a three-month visa to be in the Central African Republic. Where are they expected to go after that? And did you have any communications with the U.S. Embassy in that country about their situation?
4: Well, it's a good question. I mean, I don't think anyone knows where they're supposed to go after that. We did not really get much of a response from the Central African Republic government. We don't know if they were aware that they would have to, you know, beyond just accepting these migrants for a temporary stay, whether they would actually have to try and come up with some form of solution. It seems that the IOM hasn't really been able to provide a solution for these migrants. It seems that the UNHCR hasn't really been able to provide a solution for them. As I said, many of them have won court protection orders, so they're absolutely terrified to go back to their home countries because they could face persecution, torture, or death. And there is a legitimate reason for many of them to fear exactly that. You know, when we reached out to the... Well, first, we went to the US embassy whilst we were in the country. They were not very forthcoming with us, and they told us to... They gave us a bit of a run around. We did eventually hear back from the US State Department, who, you know, said that all these people had gone through due process and had been deported under legitimate grounds, and that, you know, they do make deals with countries who are willing to help the US with their immigration priorities. And in fact, they do even use foreign assistance where necessary to establish these deals, which we took as a sort of tacit admission that, you know, this money, this $85 million and the $50 million that I mentioned could be tied to these deportations.
5: Briefly, do you think that this effort by the Trump administration is meant to signal to other immigrants or migrants in the U.S. that they better head back to their own countries, or this will happen to them as well?
4: Well, yeah, I mean, it doesn't seem like the Trump administration is slowing down with their deportation efforts. And in fact, even just this weekend, there was another flight that was sent to the Central African Republic with what we understand to be over 40 migrants on board, many of them from Iran, some of them from Afghanistan. In fact, one of them, their family members had fought with the U.S. military in Afghanistan. And so it does seem like, you know, perhaps this is a warning, but perhaps, you know, this is also the Trump administration willing to do whatever it takes to try and meet their deportation goals.
0: And the woman you spoke to from Iran, particularly interesting given the latest breaking news, Isabel. Newly released emails show U.S. immigration officials worked with Tehran to deport more than 100 Iranians on three flights between September 2025 and January 2026. Now, she was deported later, the woman you have done pieces on, and her fear that if after 3 months she has to leave and if she's sent to Iran, she could be killed.

0: absolutely terrified that she could be repatriated or even refouled back to Iran. She says she fears execution. We spoke to her uncle and her family members who said that, you know, she could be killed, and it's a very legitimate fear if she was to return to Iran. So she's really stuck in this very difficult situation. I mean, obviously, holding an Iranian passport doesn't really buy you a free pass to many countries right now. And she's also scared that the circumstances could change. I mean, she says that she's living in fear. She's not really able to leave her apartment without, you know, help or without someone there with her. She says that the local police have been extorting her, extorting for people, including her, for cash every time she goes to the shops. This is something that the local authorities deny. And that she doesn't feel safe there as a woman, as an Iranian, but she really does not know where she can go or what her options are right now.
1: I want to bring Yael Shaker into the conversation, director, one of the directors at Refugees International and Third Country Deportation Watch co-lead. If you can talk about this database and what these bilateral agreements are, secret deals the U.S. has with other countries across Africa beyond the Central African Republic.
2: Yeah, thanks for having me. The U.S. has signed over 30 of these bilateral agreements, not made many of the terms transparent at all, used all the sort of carrots and sticks in the diplomatic toolbox to, you know, from tariffs to visa bans to economic investment to security and military aid to humanitarian aid to kind of get countries to agree to take third country nationals. And by the terms of the agreement, which are really boilerplate, you know, these countries say they'll accept these third country nationals, usually, as Isabel was saying, they think that they're taking them temporarily. They agree there's some boilerplate language in these agreements that everybody will abide by their international obligations, not to send people back to harm, to abide by the UN Refugee Convention, to abide by the Convention Against Torture. But what we've seen is that the Trump administration, as Isabel was mentioning, is targeting for removal to these third countries people who have been found to be refugees in the United States and gotten these withholding of removal grants, saying that they would likely be persecuted or tortured if returned to their home countries. So the Trump administration is targeting them and the people seeking asylum in the United States to send to these third countries, who then think that they are only responsible for holding them for a little while and can repatriate them. So what you're seeing with these deals is the Trump administration really targeting these very vulnerable populations for removal to countries that think that they can repatriate them. And by doing this is really attacking and undermining the entire architecture of refugee protection, the international architecture set up with these treaties, the Convention Against Torture, for example. Some agreements are where with countries who are detaining people indefinitely, like in Eswatini, in Equatorial. Some of the agreements are with corrupt, extremely corrupt leaders, Equatorial Guinea, one of the most corrupt governments in Africa, direct money being given by the Trump administration to basically hold these third country nationals. And again, many of them are being repatriated to the countries that they fled. And so what we're seeing is, for me, I really think this should be seen, and our website really shows this, that these agreements are sort of trying to institutionalize this attack on refugee protection, not only in the United States by depriving people of their day in court, of the right to seek asylum, of staying in the United States after they've been granted refugee protection, coercing them, as was mentioned, into sort of leaving on their own because of the threat of being sent to these third countries, but also actually undermining international protection globally, because many of these countries who have also signed on to these treaties are just violating them too, keeping people arbitrarily detained and then repatriating to the very countries, to persecution in the very countries in which they fled.
1: We have 20 seconds. Can you talk about how many countries have these agreements with the United States? In Africa, in Latin America, and how many tens of thousands of immigrants have been sent to countries that are not their own?
2: So we know of 35 agreements. There may be more we don't know of yet. And over 22,000 people have been sent. And a lot of people have already had their cases canceled and have the threat hanging over them of being sent to these third countries.
1: Yael Shaker, I want to thank you for being with us, director for the Americas and Europe at Refugee.

He's international co-lead of the Third Country Deportation Watch database. We'll link to it all. And thank you so much in London to Isabel Young, CNN international correspondent. We'll link to your report, How Trump is Secretly Deporting Migrants to Africa. Coming up, we look at Puerto Rico's escalating water crisis. Amidst a historic drought, Puerto Rico is rationing water. Back in 20 seconds.

0: Contra Todo, Against Everything, by the Puerto Rican singer and songwriter Ile, performing in our Democracy Now! Studio. This is Democracy Now!, democracynow.org. I'm Amy Goodman with Juan Gonzalez. In Puerto Rico, the month of July was the driest on record in more than 120 years, accompanied by record-breaking heat. Reservoirs are so low, the governor's declared a state of emergency for more than two dozen cities and towns. Agricultural areas as well as cities are impacted. The Aqueduct and Sewer Authority implemented a water rationing schedule in early August where 180,000 households and businesses in San Juan and surrounding areas receive public water only every other 48 hours, complicating daily life for more than a half a million Puerto Ricans who are U.S. citizens. But the current water crisis in Puerto Rico is not an isolated event. Juan Carlos Davila filed this report from Puerto Rico.
1: Puerto Rico's water crisis is worsening, and this summer's record drought isn't the only reason why. In early August, the Water and Sewage Authority began rationing water services for residents of San Juan and surrounding areas due to the drought. But even before the drought was declared in July, communities in Loíza and San Juan were having water problems, and people depend on water trucks to meet their needs. This is Melody Arevalo, who runs a local restaurant in Loíza.
2: Well, the problems began 3 months ago. A day like today has been difficult because we had water needs since yesterday. And because of the chaos that's been happening around the country, our cistern was not filled yesterday. Today, we had very little water, and we had to dispatch the clients we already had here.
1: In some places, like Residencial Luis Lloren Torres, Puerto Rico's largest public housing project, the government has installed water cisterns to mitigate the crisis. This is Antonio Puruco Latimer, community leader and former Puerto Rican basketball player.
3: Our country should not be living this way. Public housing projects should not be having these types of cisterns in different areas to solve a situation, because supposedly we live in a country where we shouldn't have to be dealing with these kinds of water problems that have been created over time.
4: Not even a drop. Every time I open it, I grab it and say, oh my goodness, not even a little sound comes through.
1: Aida Luz Peña lives in a third floor apartment at Lloren Torres, but the water rarely reaches her on the third floor. And she needs to buy water bottles so she can cook, which strains her limited budget.
4: They've left us without water, yet we still get the bill. Charge us for what we actually use when the water is on.
1: Many Puerto Ricans understand that the ongoing water shortages and water rationing could have been prevented. According to estimates of Puerto Rico's Water and Sewage Authority, about 60% of water gets lost through pipes and other broken infrastructure. Hydrologist Amira Ode says the water rationing could have been prevented.
5: The amount of water that we lose through old broken pipes equals to three lakes. So while people are suffering scarcity, the government is talking about just mitigating the crisis right now. But they are still not talking about solving the crisis from the root, fixing the broken infrastructure.
1: We also spoke to community leader Erwin Gonzalez in San Juan.
6: This isn't a question of today or the day before yesterday, that you come and help by bringing us a small water tank. This is something that you could have been working on and repaired with anticipation years ago, government after government, you know. It has been 12 years of the same administration, and we haven't seen anything, absolutely anything, where Puerto Rico is progressing.
7: Sometimes they create the problem and the chaos so they can bring a solution. All these people from chaos, they make money. Water in Puerto Rico is so chaos. Who's making money? The people with the trucks who got to transport water. The people who are sitting the blue big cisterna. Supermarkets, they got to sell water. So they making money. So from chaos, a lot of people make money, but the ones who suffer are the poor people.
1: Hydrologist Amira Ode says the government of Puerto Rico has to come up with a robust plan to address future droughts, a reality that is expected to only get worse with climate change.
5: Our government has ignored climate and environmental experts for decades, and this is just the result of what is happening. This drought and this rationing is not a surprise. The Caribbean is expected to have worse droughts. So we're going to have more extreme temperatures. More heat means more evaporation of the water that we have in our lakes. Also, these droughts could last longer, bring even less rain. So we need to fix the infrastructure problem now to prepare for future crises and literally help save lives.
1: It seems calm here in Lake La Plata, a reservoir that supplies rural towns and other cities around the metropolitan area with water. But Domingo Nevarez, who fishes at this lake, says the water levels are dropping noticeably every day.
8: Como puedes notar, el embalse ha bajado dramáticamente.
9: As you can see, the reservoir levels have dropped dramatically. Where those trees are and that white border, where the cabins are, the water used to reach all the way there, and I've seen it steadily decreasing. Now I've noticed it dropping again in recent days because this area is damp, very damp.
1: If water levels in reservoirs like La Plata continue to drop, Puerto Rico's water crisis could get far worse, engulfing even more of the island.
0: Thanks so much to Juan Carlos Davila, with help from Camila Rodriguez and Rogelio Marzan, for that report. We are joined now from Puerto Rico by Juan Carlos Davila, filmmaker, journalist, finalist for the 8th Annual Library of Congress Levine Ken Burns Prize for Film. Congratulations for that, Juan Carlos. Before we move on to the 10th anniversary, are you concerned that the problems and the water shortage will be used as an argument for privatization?
10: Yeah, thanks, Amy. Yeah, definitely. I think that it has been a strategy that has been put forth before by the Puerto Rican government and those in the Puerto Rican government that respond to private interests and to corporations, that they use the crisis in a form to justify privatization. They use climate change and they use a very intentional form of not maintaining the infrastructure of the country in order for it to fail and, again, justify the privatization. We have seen this with the privatization of the electrical system, where the government, alongside the local corporate media, start putting out a narrative that the system, the electrical system, was not working properly because the government basically could not handle it. And what they did is that they started to put forward that the solution was the privatization. And LUMA started administrating the Electrical Power Authority of Puerto Rico since 2021, and nothing has improved. We continue having constant blackouts. We're continuing having power interruptions. So a privatization of the water system is not going to solve a problem either if we look at the precedents.
0: Also on Monday, Puerto Ricans marked 10 years since President Obama appointed the first members of the Fiscal Oversight Management Board to oversee the restructuring of debt of the island's finances. The Board of Overseers was created by the 2016 PROMESA law passed by the U.S. Congress. For many Puerto Ricans, the anti-democratic structure of the board imposed by the U.S. President and Congress course, highlights the quasi-colonial status of Puerto Rico, a territory where residents have no voting representation in Congress and can't vote for president. Puerto Ricans protested the continued existence of the board in San Juan Monday.
1: From the beginning, we told the people this law wouldn't bring anything good or positive. Exactly the opposite, that they would charge an illegal debt at the cost of our suffering, that they would abandon the people to pay the debt. Sadly, 10 years later, here we are. The essential services, water, power, education, public health, safety, every day they are worse.
0: For more on what 10 years of the Fiscal Control Board has meant for Puerto Rico, we're joined by Luis Valentin, an investigative reporter with the award-winning Center for Investigative Journalism in Puerto Rico, joining us also from San Juan. Luis, talk about the significance of this decade anniversary and what's happened.
11: I would say that it's been 10 years ever since the passage of PROMESA. And even if La Junta, as we call it, has restructured some of the Puerto Rico's debt and has implemented fiscal discipline, the reality is that we still have no fully balanced budgets, and Puerto Rico has not regained access to credit markets as PROMESA states. So what has happened is that when it was supposed to be temporary, La Junta was supposed to be a temporary entity in Puerto Rico, it has become deeply embedded in the government and in the day-to-day operations of the government. At Centro de Periodismo Investigativo, we released a report last year that found that La Junta has identified at least 50 different actions that the government must undertake before they leave the island or they cease to exist. And this is a very expansive interpretation of what PROMESA states. It calls for four consecutive balanced budgets under modified accrual and the return to credit markets at affordable rates. But the board has decided to interpret this into a long list of actions, some of which could take a long time. So in the end, what we found is that even if La Junta says that they are trying to finish their mandate here in Puerto Rico and leave, their actions speak otherwise.
12: And Luis, I wanted to ask you, we were talking with Juan Carlos Davila earlier about the water situation. Could you talk about what the Oversight Board has been doing in terms of the Puerto Rico Aqueduct and Sewer Authority? Because most people don't realize that PRASA, which is what it's known as, was actually privatized years ago in the 90s. And that was such a failure by the French water company that took it over that it was then brought back under government control. And then it went bankrupt with all the other agencies of the government in the debt crisis. What is the position of PROMESA Board right now in terms of the water authority?
11: So yes, the water crisis predates PROMESA, right? Like, it's been years in the making of underinvestment by the Puerto Rico government in terms of infrastructure and maintenance. But the reality is that PRASA is under the board's oversight. They require them to submit budgets, a fiscal plan, that they can require implementation plans on the infrastructure work being conducted by PRASA. So in the end, this water crisis taking place right now in Puerto Rico, also La Junta bears some responsibility on it. It has restructured part of the PRASA's debt, but it was not done so in a full restructuring mode. It did not reduce the debt, and that pretty much crowds out resources that could be used for infrastructure work. On the question on the privatization side of it, we have to remember what La Junta did with PREPA, the island's power
0: utility. We have 10 seconds,
11: utility. Luis. They moved for a full privatization. With respect to PRASA, they have not done so yet, but you could argue that within the fiscal plan, they have introduced suggestions of privatization of services within PRASA.
0: We're going to have to leave it there, but we're going to do part two of our discussion also in Spanish and posted at democracynow.org. Luis Valentin, investigative reporter at the Center for Investigative Journalism in Puerto Rico. This is Democracy Now! I'm Amy Goodman with Juan Gonzalez.
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16: 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I'm Alex Wise.

0: one of the things is that we have the power to make it not get worse. And that is what massive voter turnout will do. And so despite the barriers that are put up, if we come out to vote and we vote for folks who believe in democracy, that you don't put up unnecessary barriers to access to the ballot box, where you believe in representative democracy, then we get the democracy that we deserve. When we stay home or when we get cynical or we believe, oh, they're all alike, then this is the mess that we get.
1: Despite all the damage that this conservative-leaning Supreme Court has wrought on women's rights, immigration, and the environment, while greenlighting runaway presidential lawlessness, the longest-lasting legacy of the Roberts Court may well be its turning back the clock on voting rights. Recent Supreme Court decisions are throwing us back to the 1950s and putting our very democracy in peril. This week's ruling, which allowed the Trump administration to move forward with an executive order imposing restrictions on mail-in voting, was yet another stain on the current court's record. Today on Sea Change Radio, we're joined by Dr. Carol Anderson, a professor of African American Studies at Emory University, to discuss her 2018 book, One Person, No Vote: How Voter Suppression is Destroying Our Democracy. We explore the patterns of limiting access to the ballot box, and look at how debates over voter ID and quote-unquote election integrity are really just dressed-up solutions in search of a problem.

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1: Thank you so much for having me.
0: So your two books, White Rage and One Person, No Vote, are as relevant today in 2026 as when you wrote them. I wanted to focus more on One Person, No Vote today, if we can. Your afterword was 2019. You're in Georgia. You were at ground zero in 2020 election. And here we are again in 2026. If you could write another afterword for One Person, No Vote today, how do you think you would start approaching that?
1: I think I would start approaching it from the January 6th insurrection, because to me, what's so powerful about that was the way that you had this continuous language of voter fraud. They stole the election. And let's be really clear that that is racialized language. They stole the election in Atlanta. They stole it in Philadelphia. They stole it in Detroit. They stole it in Milwaukee. And that's coming from like Newt Gingrich.
0: And it's they, the other.
1: Yeah, they stole it, right? And notice how they it didn't say, well, they stole the election in the villages. They stole the election in Salt Lake City. And so where they chose to say they stole it was, in fact, in cities that have sizable Black populations. And then you had an Alabama congressman saying, well, if you only counted the legitimate votes, then, you know, Trump has a second term. And so that meant then that those were illegitimate votes coming out of Atlanta, illegitimate votes coming out of Philadelphia, Detroit, and Milwaukee. And so what sent those folks up there, and to the point where they would carry the Confederate flag in the middle of the Capitol, was the sense that Black folks don't have the right to vote. And after all of that violence, all of that, you know, the beating of the cops, the gallows waiting for Mike Pence because he would not capitulate, is that the very next day, Georgia held a special legislative session to craft laws for election integrity. So they weren't chastened at all by the violence about the attempt to overthrow a fair election. Instead, what they wanted to do was to double down on it and double down on it via the changing the voting laws, the election laws here in Georgia. But Georgia wasn't the only one. And the way that Georgia did it was to look at the means that African-Americans used to access the ballot box in the middle of a pandemic and to basically shut down each of those methods.
0: So one of the main characters of your afterword is Governor Brian Kemp of Georgia, who during Stacey Abrams's very heated close election with him was pulling a lot of shenanigans. And yet he didn't necessarily go along with Trump. He seemed almost rational compared to where we are today.
1: But one of the things that Kemp said was that he did not like the results of the 2020 election. And so he was all gung-ho and really eager for the state legislature to get in there and start tweaking the Georgia's election laws. And he eagerly signed it with a group. And I don't know if you've seen the photo. He's in this office, and it's a group of him and several white men. And behind them is a photo of a plantation where he's signing the bill that basically was about how do we put up more barriers to begin to stop Black people from voting in the ways that they did in the 2020 election. So Kemp comes off as a good guy because he did not just go with Trump to find those 11,000 votes to overturn the results in Georgia's election. But we have to be really clear. He was eager for the laws to be able to say, okay, so we're not going to have drop boxes readily available, even though we found absolutely no fraud in the use of drop boxes. We're not going to have absentee ballots readily available, even though we had a hand count and we found no fraud. We're not going to, you know, all of these things that they're not going to do, which were the means that African Americans used to access the ballot box.
0: In your afterword from One Person, No Vote, it's entitled, "We Are Going to Warrior Up." You quote Senator Cindy Hyde Smith saying, quote, "There's a lot of liberal folks. We don't want to vote. Maybe we want to make it just a little more difficult. And I think that's a great idea." So she actually said the quiet part out loud, just like you're talking about here.
1: Yes, absolutely. And it's how they define those liberal folk. And those liberal folk, they define as basically young people. Those who are in college, and they define as African-Americans. And they also define those as Latinos and Asian Americans, because that's the incredible coalition that you saw happening here in the 2020 election in Georgia. And so how do we stop these people from voting? And you begin to see all of these it sounds mundane and it sounds bureaucratic, and they're able to cover it with the kind of fig leaf of just being an administrative tweak here, an administrative tweak there. And this is what we really need in order to make sure that this democracy is functioning, that our elections have integrity, that we don't have, that we've got the big barriers up against massive rampant voter fraud. But when you look at the evidence, they can't point to actual massive rampant voter fraud. And that's the thing, they can't point to it. So like here in Georgia, where they were just going ballistic, and you had the legislature had an actual special session where they brought in Rudy Giuliani. And they brought in Rudy Giuliani, who gave this testimony about the massive fraud that was happening in Fulton County. And he kept harping on these two women that he said, you know, Ruby Freeman and Shea Moss, that he said were passing around ballots or thumb drives like it was heroin and cocaine. And he's like, and I know criminals when I see them because I was a former prosecutor for the Southern District of New York. and that led to the kind of harassment that these two women faced, where the FBI came to them and said, we can't protect you. You just need to go into hiding. And this was what led then to that massive multi-million dollar defamation suit and judgment that came against Rudy Giuliani, because he has smeared and defamed these women, calling them basically drug dealers, calling them criminals for just doing their jobs as poll workers in Fulton County.

0: This is Alex Wise on Sea Change Radio, and I'm speaking to Professor Carol Anderson. She's an African-American studies professor at Emory University. So, Carol, let's take a step back and look at some of the pillars of the complaints and the issues at hand. We already were talking about voter fraud and that canard. And then there's the issue over mail-in ballots, which is very much in the news this week with the predictably awful decision by the Supreme Court to allow Trump to sow whatever chaos he seems fit through his limited power over the U.S. Postal Service. And then the voter ID discussion, which seems like a very effective Trojan horse in terms of introducing doubt into our elections, isn't it? If you can explain the history of voter ID and how insidious it can be.
1: And so where we get this, I mean, so when you think about the 2000 election, you often think about the mess that happened in Florida with the hanging chads and the inability to count votes. But I'm going to take us to Missouri. And there in St. Louis, you had the Board of Elections remove 50,000 people from the voter rolls without telling them. And so those folks go in to vote, and they're not on the rolls. And so then you have the poll workers trying to call into the Board of Elections, but the phone lines are jammed. And so they're sending people down to the Board of Elections. So imagine tens of thousands of people trying to get into the Boards of Elections to get back on the voter rolls. And so it was a hot mess. I mean, just a real hot mess. So to go back further, so part of what happens is like, so when we go back to the 1890s, you have the legislators saying, you know, we've got to protect democracy. We've got all of this voter fraud. We've got to end corruption at the ballot box. And so they come up with these mechanisms that look reasonable on the surface. And so that's part of where the through line is from what happened in the 1890s to what we're seeing with the issue of voter ID. And so one of the things that they said was like, you know, democracy is expensive. And so we don't think it's too much to ask for you to be willing to pay a small fee in order to be able to vote. And that would be the poll tax. But the thing is that when you have gone through hundreds of years of slavery, hundreds of years of unpaid labor, so you don't have generational wealth, and then you're coming out and you've got sharecropping where you're not getting paid in cash, you're not getting paid really at all. And then to require a small fee in order to be able to vote.
0: Which is not in the Constitution, clearly.
1: Right. But it was their way of getting around the 15th Amendment in the Constitution that says that the right to vote shall not be abridged on account of race, color, or previous condition of servitude. So how do you write a law saying we don't want Black folks to vote without writing a law saying we don't want Black folks to vote? And you do that by using the legacies of slavery. And one of those legacies of slavery was massive endemic poverty. So this poll tax amounted to 2 to 6% of a Mississippi farm family's annual income. Imagine paying 2 to 6% of your annual income just to be able to vote. But again, it sounded reasonable. And there was also like the literacy test that said, well, you know, we just want people who are voting to actually know what our democracy is all about. We want them to know what our value system is. So we don't think it's too much to ask for them to be able just to read a section of the Constitution. Now, again, remember coming out of slavery where the enslaved were forbidden literacy. So if they were literate, they could be killed, they could be tortured, they could be maimed, they could be hurt, they could be whipped. And so, and then coming out of the Civil War, you had this massive disparity in schooling and fundings for schools. And so when you have the state not providing the kind of resources for folks to be actually literate, to be able to read the Constitution, but then to require them to read the Constitution in order to be able to vote, it's not like you said, we don't want Black folk to vote, but that's what you're saying there. And then you have the U.S. Supreme Court in 1898 in the Williams decision saying that the poll tax and the literacy test did not violate the 15th Amendment. So this is when you saw all of these states in the South just hit the door and begin rewriting their constitutions. So by 1942, when the U.S. is fighting the Nazis, only 3% of age-eligible African-Americans were registered to vote in the South, 3% in the poll tax South. 3% in 1942 while the U.S. is fighting the war against the Nazis.
0: 3% of African-Americans or 3% of the vote totals?
1: 3% of African-American adults who were eligible to vote. So those who were 21 and above, 3%.
0: Wow, that's remarkable.
1: Yeah, in the South where most Black folk lived. So that was the power of massive disfranchisement and doing it under the guise of not violating the 15th Amendment. So then let me move forward into your question about voter ID, again, because it's going to sound reasonable. And so what happened in St. Louis, as the Board of Elections was just clogged with people that they had illegally just knocked off the voter rolls and couldn't get them back on in time, the Democratic Party sued to have the polls opened a bit longer. And so one judge said, yes, this isn't their fault, so let's keep them open for 3 hours longer. And then the Republicans came in behind and started hollering voter fraud. And the higher judge agreed and just shut down the polls at 7:45. But from that, then that provided the basis for them to start hollering voter fraud, voter fraud, voter fraud. And when I say they, I mean folks like U.S. Senator Kit Bond. And so when you have that language of voter fraud coming out of somebody who is respected, somebody who has a position of power and authority, then it gives an aura of legitimacy to the claim. And the way that this begins to play out is that after the U.S. Supreme Court in the Shelby County v. Holder decision that gutted the pre-clearance provisions of the Voting Rights Act, which meant that states that had a history of discriminating against its population had to get its election laws approved first by the U.S. Department of Justice or by the federal courts in D.C. before they implemented it. When the Supreme Court gutted that, 2 hours afterwards, you had Texas coming in with a voter ID law. And they crafted that vote again because this sounds reasonable. Everybody's got an ID. How hard is this?
0: But they didn't want to actually make it free, did they?
1: Whew. I mean, so no, because the thing is that in 1/3 of Texas's counties, there isn't a Department of Motor Vehicles. And so they figured out that folks would have to make a 250-mile round trip in order to get the ID. And so originally they had a reimbursement clause in that law. But before they implemented it, they drew a red line through the reimbursement clause. So imagine coming out of 250 miles in order to be able to get the ID that you need to vote. And they said that if you go to a state college or university, your student ID does not count, but your gun registration card does.
0: Of course. But more importantly, it's a solution that's trying to solve a problem that doesn't exist. And you were talking about that repetition of saying voter fraud, voter fraud, voter fraud. You know, voter ID is fine if we could make it free. They've moved the goalposts very effectively so that there's acquiescence built into what we're talking about with that kind of rhetoric, right?
1: Exactly. And so one of the things that you hear, so part of what we're hearing right now is this thing about the SAVE Act, right? And I'm hearing like the media talk about it like a voter ID law.
0: It's so far beyond that, right?
1: It's so far beyond that. But you hear it defined as a voter ID law. And so you hear that the Democrats are against a voter ID law, except 70% of Americans are for voter ID. That's not what this law is. But again, it is that kind of marketing of this thing that makes it, again, sound reasonable. What it's saying is that you must prove your U.S. citizenship to vote. And they say, we've got all of these non-citizens voting. No, we don't. No, we don't.
0: We don't have too many people voting. If you look at voter participation in this country compared to other countries, it doesn't stack up.
1: At all. And so part of what proving your U.S. citizenship, so a voter ID, so when you look at your driver's license, only 5 states have the U.S. citizen, your citizenship status on the driver's license. 45 states do not. And so what does? Your passport. A passport is about $165.
0: And takes months.
1: Ooh, only 34 to 38% of African Americans have a passport. And so begin to think about what that means in terms of access to the ballot box if the SAVE Act came through.

0: This week's show is dedicated to the memory of the one and only Dolly Parton. This is Alex Wise on Sea Change Radio, and I'm speaking to Professor Carol Anderson from Emory University. So let's try to look at some of the solutions to the problem of what we've now identified. Will it backfire? I know that if you go to a nightclub and you see a big line and a velvet rope, that's a place that people want to get into. There's this human desire to not be shut out. Do you think we could see this kind of warrior up, as you mentioned, and people fighting back by showing up? And will these 2026 midterms be a bellwether in your eyes?
1: I think so. And so that's why I have that chapter, We Will Warrior Up, because, you know, through the rest of the book, I'm talking about the different voter suppression methods. And We Will Warrior Up shows how regular folks stand up and just like, not today, Satan, not today. And so I look at North Dakota. In North Dakota, legislature passed a law saying you must have a physical address on your voter ID in order to be able to vote.
0: You can't have a P.O. box?
1: Mm-mm. A physical address. And so what that was designed to do is that over 60% of indigenous people live on reservations in North Dakota. And they don't have a physical address because you don't have a physical address on the reservation. And it was a way to wipe out that population as voters because their votes had helped put Heidi Heitkamp in the U.S. Senate, and they stood up as Standing Rock. And it was this way of basically making sure to get rid of their political power. And so they began to figure out how to carry around these like Google Maps and figure out what those physical addresses would be. And then they had printers, portable printers, and they were printing up new tribal IDs that have physical addresses on them. And so it is by getting in there and refusing to cede, C-E-D-E, your power, because that's why they're trying to take it, because it is so powerful. And it's knowing that you have that power. And think about what they also, one of the elements in the so-called SAVE Act is that it's dealing with having the post office looking at a list of who are registered voters. And determining who you're going to send an absentee ballot out for. And so the post office looking at that list and then looking at who's getting the ballot going, no, we're not sending it to them.
0: And that's not the job of the post office. It's a federal agency. These are up to the states, right?
1: Exactly. States control the elections. And what we also know is that with these lists are fundamentally structurally flawed. And so I think about like in Texas in 2019, I think it was, David Whitley, who was the acting Secretary of State, he held this big press conference, kind of like Joseph McCarthy back in the day of the second Red Scare. In my hand, I have a list of 95,000 non-citizens who are on our voter registration rolls, and 58,000 of them have voted. And so I've sent their names up to the Attorney General. And there was this like, oh, my God, 95,000, 58,000 have already voted. And so Trump basically pings in going, that's why I want voter ID. We can clean up. We can have election integrity. Well, it turned out that that list was fundamentally structurally flawed, because what he had done was he had taken the list from the Department of Motor Vehicles, and people had become naturalized citizens from the times that they first got their driver's license and when they listed that they were a non-citizen to the time when, you know, the David Whitley was holding up that list. I've got 95,000. And so when he had these counties just rushing in, trying to purge people off of the list, those folks are being really deliberate. These election officials are being really deliberate. And they're looking, going, no, this person's a citizen. This person's a citizen. This person is a citizen. And so Harris County, where Houston is, just went, okay, this thing is flawed. We can't do this. This thing is flawed. And it turned out the list was so fundamentally, structurally flawed that David Whitley did not get confirmed by the Republican legislature because the list was so bad. They're not clean. They're not clean. So when they're trying to match up who's supposed to be voting and who's not supposed to be voting.
0: So the subtitle of your book, One Person, No Vote, is How Voter Suppression is Destroying Our Democracy. I know you don't have a crystal ball, but is this a problem that will go away, or is it going to just get worse, in your opinion?
1: One of the things is that we have the power to make it not get worse. And that is what massive voter turnout will do. And so despite the barriers that are put up, if we come out to vote and we vote for folks who believe in democracy, that you don't put up unnecessary barriers to access to the ballot box, where you believe in representative democracy, then we get the democracy that we deserve. When we stay home, or when we get cynical, or we believe, oh, they're all alike, then this is the mess that we get. So when we have massive voter turnout, and then we not just massive voter turnout, but then we hold our representatives accountable for actually implementing the standard bearers of democracy. So that means like the John Lewis Voting Rights Advancement Act, which updates the Voting Rights Act, which was the thing that the US Supreme Court gutted. And it's also the Right to Vote Act, no, the Freedom to Vote Act, that deals with the things like making sure that Election Day is a national holiday. Because when you're seeing this kind of curtailing of early voting, it means that you're requiring blue collar folks, folks who have to punch a clock, having the difficulty of being able to get to the ballot box on that Tuesday when the polls are open. And so it is basically putting the pieces in place that values democracy, that values people's access to the ballot box. And so what it looks like, it means that we turn out to vote. And I think part of what we're seeing here in the 2026 midterm elections so far, what we're seeing in the primary, particularly after the Louisiana v. Calais decision that basically gutted Section 2 of the Voting Rights Act, is that we're seeing this massive voter turnout, a massive uptick that is making representatives go, whoo, okay, I don't think I want to mess with that. Okay, I think we really need to like not do the redistricting in the middle of an election. We don't need to be doing that. That is wrong. And so you saw South Carolina back off. You saw Georgia back off because of the massive turnout that is happening here. And so it is that what real representative government looks like means that you go out there and you vote and you vote and you vote and you vote on all of the elections, in the special elections, in the primaries, in the midterms, in the local elections. We have a tendency to only come out for our the big presidential elections, but it means that we have to pay attention to what's happening at the local level, what's happening with our school board elections, what's happening with our city council elections, what's happening with our public service commission elections. When we're paying attention to that, then we get a robust government. We get a robust representative democracy. When we do our work as American citizens, it looks robust. It looks really good. It looks vibrant. It looks like we're paying attention to the needs of the people. So it looks like we're paying attention to climate change. It looks like we're paying attention to a livable wage and affordability. It looks like we're paying attention to issues of access to quality, affordable healthcare. That's what it looks like when we do that work as American citizens and we vote and we make sure that we hold our folks accountable.
0: Professor Carol Anderson from Emory University, she's written White Rage and One Person, No Vote. Carol, thanks so much for being my guest on SeaChange Radio.
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1: This is Suki Wessling of The Babblery. I interview women at all stages of life about how their gender intersects with their work and worldview. One theme that comes up a lot, of course, is motherhood. Motherhood is part of how any culture sees any woman, whether she chooses to be a mother or not. Unlike men who face no particular cultural pressure to declare their relationship to fatherhood, women's fertility and child-rearing choices echo throughout their lives. Recently, there's been a lot of chatter in the news here in the U.S. about the falling birth rate. It seems like more women than ever are choosing not to be mothers or to delay motherhood. Their reasons are complex and individual, of course, but the effect on our society will be shared by everyone. Coming up, you'll hear a montage of voices speaking about being a mother. In two cases, choosing not to be a mother, and in the rest, the way the motherhood challenged, inspired, and informed the women as they made their way through their own lives. We start with retired California judge LaDoris Cordell. LaDoris had graduated from prestigious Stanford Law School, but could not find a job. No one would hire a black woman lawyer in the 70s. So she did what determined women do and started her own practice.
2: Looking back, I had to be totally insane to do what I did, but I didn't have a choice. I think I was like 22, 23, and decided this is what I have to do, that I don't have a choice. And I had that law practice for 6.5 years, and that's the practice that sustained me. And then you have the biological clock running because I thought, well, maybe I want to have a child or two. But how do you do that when you're starting your law practice? You just bought a building, you have a mortgage, and you have law school loans. And yet I figured that out. And I had my daughter number one when I was 25 and then daughter number two when I was 30. And it was hard.
1: LaDoris got a call from a judge who was looking to diversify the bench, so she shifted to a new job with two children and a failing marriage in tow.
2: When I started judging, my little one, the youngest one was 2, and the older one was maybe 7. So by then, toward the end of that, by 1986, I was divorced. So I was really a single parent raising two daughters.
1: Karen Tamarius, founder of a nonprofit called Smart Politics, had 3 babies in quick succession, and then decided, as one does, to go to medical school. With 3 children still in diapers, she relied on family help and strict scheduling to make it work.
3: By that point, I saw my education more as a job than I did as like this fully, was as my life, I guess. I had a certain distance from it that people who have gone straight from college into medical school, I don't think have. So it just kind of consumes them. For me, because I had kids, I was like, okay, to the best of my ability, I'm going to make going to medical school a 9-to-5 job. You know, I'm going to go to my classes, I'm going to study, but I'm going to try to be available for my kids at the end of the day, you know, after 5 o'clock.
1: Like Karen, artist and writer Enid Baxter Rice had to compact her work in order to fit in mothering. During the COVID pandemic, this need to compact led her career in a whole new direction.
4: I went to a faculty meeting, and in the faculty meeting, everyone was talking about how our department needed a strategic plan, and people were really, you know, discussing it, and I really wanted the conversation to end because I was also helping my young children do Zoom school at the table at the same time. And I thought, well, I'll just say it. I was like, I can just write it up for you guys if you want. I can make a Google Doc and you can put what you want and I'll write it. And everybody just sort of said, great, you know. And I got off the meeting and I thought, why did I volunteer to write a strategic plan and make a Google Doc? Like, what was I thinking? And then I thought, I need a personal strategic plan. So instead of writing the department strategic plan, which still to this day has not been written, I wrote my own.
1: Independent filmmaker Brooke Berman had her child in middle age and says that she had no role models to speak of, so she had to make it up as she went along.
5: I had two or three girlfriends who'd had babies 2 or 3 years before me, and they were working really successfully in television. So I assumed that my career would just blossom and go on as it always had, except that I didn't want a full-time nanny. The only way your career is going to go on as it has been and blossom is with full-time childcare. And because I was 41 with one child and a dead mom, I didn't want full-time childcare. I just wanted to have the experience. You know, I would tell people it was like Outward Bound when they drop you off in the wilderness and there's no map. And I had no idea where I was half the time. I had no idea who I was half the time because I knew myself in these very particular ways.
1: Writer and co-founder of An Economy of Our Own, Ricky Gard Diamond, was on the leading edge of middle-class women in the 70s who found out that working as a single mother didn't add up.
6: And if you're not doing well, it must be because you're not managing your money very well. There's something wrong with you. That kind of thinking affected me when I was a divorced mom with three kids. I had $50 a month in child support, and I still could not make my budget add up. Shame of shames, I ended up having to go to the welfare office. I was working full time. I was going to school, but I couldn't make my budget work, and I needed help and knew it just to feed my kids. I thought there was something terribly, terribly wrong with me.
1: Sometimes, looking at the reality of mothering, some women choose not to. Doula educator Anne Wallen of Maternity Wise International found herself pregnant at 17.
7: My first baby was born when I was 17. So when I was pregnant with her, I knew that I was not ready to be a mother. And I had very close friends that I had grown up with who had been trying to have a baby for some time. And she had actually babysat me when I was little. They were our next door neighbors for as long as I could remember growing up. And I chose them to adopt her.
1: Women's healthcare pioneer Merle Hoffman was well off in a stable marriage when she opted for abortion.
8: I was married. I was married

0: state?
1: The impact of that, you know, has had a lot of different expressions in different ways that I really can't define. You know, you know, I had to go through it in a way like a rite de passage. You know, it was almost like now I'm laying my body down here too, you know, so I'm part of this.
0: Merle sat at the side of the first woman who came to her clinic for an abortion, and she realized that whether or not to carry a child was the most powerful decision that women make.
1: And as she was laying there, I had this epiphany that this is the most powerful decision a woman can make. And at the same time, she's at her most vulnerable. Now, why is it powerful? Because she's making a decision whether or not to bring another life into the world. So I was never one to say, you know, it's just blood and tissue. It's not just blood and tissue. If you don't have the abortion in 9 months, you usually give birth, okay? So you are making a decision to terminate this growing fetus. And that is an extremely powerful, it's a life and death decision.
0: Feminist historian Ruth Rosen put off motherhood for her career, but found herself enthralled with it when she married a man with teenage children.
2: I think it became very clear to me as a historian and as a feminist that while we wanted it all, we never assumed that we could do it all, that we needed the government and we needed the men, and that's not going to happen. I understood that. So when I was teaching and trying to get tenure, it was the last thing on my mind to try to have children at the same exact time. And most women who did that didn't get tenure because you just can't split yourself like that. And I think later when I had 2 stepkids that I raised and then 5 grandchildren that I played with endlessly, it was wonderful. I got to have the experience of, I taught 2 kids how to get through high school and college, and I taught 5 grandchildren how to play and be kind to each other and organized all sorts of playthings. So I had that at a time that was really wonderful and when I had the time to do it.
0: Mothering, whether women choose it or not, has a fundamental effect on how we see the world. Judge LaDoris Cordell committed herself both to her girls and to her career, and mothering changed the way she saw her job.
3: I just went all out. I was there for them. I never missed a school program, their after-school sports. And it made me very aware of how hard it is to do all of this, but at the same time, understand that when other people came into my courtroom, eventually over the years when I started doing family court and divorces, it informs how we think about people. It discourages stereotyping. When people come in and they're tired and they're upset, you get it because you've felt that way at some point in your life. And I was determined to be super mom and to make sure my kids knew they were loved and that it was important that they get their education. And they've done very well.
0: Karen Tamarius developed a method of facilitating difficult political conversations. Her method was deeply informed by what she learned as a mother.
4: I use a lot of what I've learned as a mother in my work. And I think a lot of it comes down to distinguishing behavior from the person, knowing like people behave all kinds of ways and it isn't a reflection of who they are. So acting out is a very common thing in children and in adults when it comes to politics. And when a child acts out, it doesn't mean they're a bad kid, right? They are just as good and worthy of love. And honestly, the same comes down to adults when it comes to politics. They act out and call each other names and say horrible things to one another and sometimes propose horrible policies. But, you know, ultimately when it comes down to it, we're just human beings and we're all pretty decent.
0: Parenting used to be seen as an authoritarian relationship, exactly the sort of relationship that Karen says we want to avoid if we're trying to be politically persuasive. Modern parenting, however, offers concepts that help Karen keep a political conversation from going off the rails.
4: And I guess the other thing is understanding what it

0: takes to set boundaries. Like setting boundaries for children really isn't that different from setting boundaries with adults. We understand kind of intuitively that we need to do it for children, you know, mm-hmm. no, that isn't okay. You know, you can do this and you can do that, but you can't hit your brother. And a lot of times it's the same with adults. You know, if I get into a conversation with someone and they start hurling insults and impugning my motives, you know, I set boundaries. I say, hey, I really want to have this conversation with you, but I can't do it if you're attacking me, you know, calling me names and questioning my motives. But if you're willing to stay within those guardrails, let's do this. And I promise I'll do the same for you. That isn't that different from what we do with kids.
1: On Wings, I'm Suki Wessling of The Babblery. You're listening to interviews with women about how becoming, or not becoming, a mother changed their perspectives and gave them new tools that they can use in their careers. Filmmaker Brooke Berman speaks of the humbling experience of taking on a life-or-death job that she hadn't planned on and had no model for.
2: Oof. Well, motherhood taught me everything. I mean, I was 41 when I had my son. I didn't know that I was going to be a mother. I had thought about it maybe a little bit in my 20s, but I never felt ready. And in my 30s, I was mostly single. And, you know, every now and then I would have like a, maybe I'll have a baby with that person moment. But it was never genuine. It was never foundational. I wasn't somebody who always knew I would be a mom. And in fact, I'd had a very complicated relationship with my own mom. I'm the only child of a single mother, and had spent a great portion of my 20s separating from her, right? Becoming an individual. So I didn't feel I had a lot of models. And it was really humbling in every way. I was lonely. I was tired. I was irritable. I wanted to be a good mom to my son. But being a mom definitely taught me how to set limits in a way I didn't know in my life. You know, I had been pretty laissez-faire with most relationships, and suddenly I needed to cultivate a really firm no.
1: Environmentalist Shilpi Chotre describes how she was extremely driven and focused in her career, but she couldn't find a way to give herself the room she needed to make changes in her life. And then having a baby forced her to consider how she wanted to spend her precious non-parenting time.
3: So very practically speaking, I had to think about, okay, you know, what are the things I'm kind of good at? And what are the things I'm not so good at? And where do I think I can make the most impact? And for me, you know, I've always been a communicator, whether it's speaking, writing, the research to do the speaking and writing, you know, it all kind of came together. And also the ability to build bridges. So that's where I wanted to focus.
1: Shilpi also found that her child brought her out of her bubble and amongst the sort of people she'd never been able to reach. Spending time with them helped her do her job even better.
3: And the other gift that Zevi gave me was when I was on maternity leave, I talked to a lot of other mothers. I just got connected to, you know, moms in the neighborhood. We would take walks with each other, social distanced walks because it was still COVID. And they would be like, well, what do you do? And I'm like, well, I work on plastic. And they had no idea that plastic came from oil. They didn't understand the term racial redlining and how that kind of played into it. They didn't understand why just banning the bag wasn't enough. And so that it was a bit of a wake-up call, because I think when you're in movement spaces, you're so hyper-fixated on an issue and you just think everybody's aware of this, is what everyone's listening to. And it really forced me to start thinking about what kind of media people listen to, what they have access to. Are we making things relatable? And just doing my own research there. So yeah, in two ways, you know, that really shaped, I think, my next steps and sort of even where I am now.
1: Mothering taught filmmaker Brooke Berman that setting limits was a challenge for her. As a director, that challenge was a liability that parenting helped her overcome.
2: I remember the first time I babysat, I was in college, and I said to the kids, my roommate and I were sharing a babysitting job, and on my night, I would say to them, so it's like 9, do you guys want to go to bed? And they would say, no, and I wouldn't know what to do. And my roommate said, well, honey, you're supposed to just tell them they have to. You're supposed to just say, now you go to bed.
1: Mm-hmm.
2: And that's still hard for me as a director. You know, I don't want to tell people what to do. I want them to come in with their impulses and us to all find it together. And mm-hmm. so I still work on being able to say to people, now it's time to go to bed. Put the camera over there and come at it from this angle mm-hmm. because I told you to. Right? I mean, I never thought I'd be a because I told you to mom. Mm-hmm. But sometimes it's just because I told you to.
1: Mothers are called upon by their children to enter spaces they'd never considered before. For artist and writer Enid Rice, a request made by her daughter was life-changing.
4: I think part of what helped me to figure out how to listen to myself was, you know, I mentioned my 18-year-old is autistic, and she said to me, she really wanted me to get evaluated. And I never expected to be diagnosed with autism, but I was. And so, and it's probably part of why it took so long for her to be diagnosed is that I saw her doing stuff and thought, oh, that's normal. but also as someone from Generation X who's female, who grew up in, you know, a more traditional rural area, you know, you really learn how to ignore how you're feeling so that you can fit in and you can smile and you can make other people happy. And so I guess for women, you know, my age and older who are sort of usually find out either because their child is diagnosed and their child asks them to do it. And of course, we're like, of course I support, you know, your truth.
1: Healthcare pioneer Merle Hoffman, who earlier described how she'd had an abortion when she was very focused on her career, chose to adopt a child from Russia at the age of 58.
5: That adoption for me was the most profound spiritual psychological thing that I did, because it was finally the time when I said, okay, you know, I've spent all these years growing myself, being mother to myself and whom I'm becoming, me. And then, you know, I thought, well, I know what the love of parents is, lovers, friends, family, but I don't know what the loving of a child is, which they say is unconditional. So I wanted to experience that kind of love. I didn't want to be loved. I knew what that was. I wanted to experience that kind of love.
1: But like many mothers, Merle was faced with, as she says, the full being that she was presented with. Our children challenge us not only to learn to love differently, but to learn to love parts of them that we might dislike in another person.
5: I always thought, you know, well, I'd love to have a little girl, you know, to walk beside me and I could talk philosophy and I could train her to do this. You know, it's like a Renaissance prince. She didn't fulfill any of it because she was in a Siberian orphanage, and I adopted her when she was over 3 years old. And she, like so many of these kids, because there's so much alcoholism and problems, she has a lot of challenges. Mm-hmm. So she's very resilient, but she's certainly not what, you know, my projected dream of a little clone. It was very, very, very difficult.
1: Yeah.
5: But it was the most important, taught me humility, which I never, you know, and really what it means to love another being that doesn't reflect you in the way that your ego would like to see yourself.
1: I interviewed two women who raised children with mental health diagnoses. I was originally connected with them because I had my own child with developmental issues that manifested in highly unusual and difficult behaviors. But unlike my child, who has successfully launched, Rebecca and Wendy are mothers to adults who are not yet self-sufficient. Here's Wendy talking about how she got so enmeshed with her child that allowing her some independence in adulthood has been difficult.
6: That enmeshment and that dependency spurred a lot of other challenges in our relationship for both of us personally and for us still today in our relationship. It's like, how do you see someone separate from yourself and accept them for their challenges and all of those gifts that they also have, because they come together, they're embedded together. She probably wouldn't have the insights and the funniness and her strengths today if she didn't have all of those challenges to overcome. And so that's where I find myself today, of just reminding myself, don't step in, don't give an opinion, don't ask questions. Let her be who she is 100%.
1: Any mothering experience results in some sadness. But for Rebecca, whose adult child may never fully realize their potential, there is an abiding grief that is tempered by the joy she remembers in having her own baby.
3: I think one of the things that became really hard is that realization, when that joy is turned to some sadness that this child is not going to be who you thought they were going to be, that there is grief in, you know, the loss of what you thought you were going to experience. But yet I still can look back at those days and remember with, you know, a great smile that those moments were real and really important to me, although the path has been really challenging ever since.
1: Women who have strong relationships with their mothers are given a gift that many take for granted. Writer Joan Gelfand had an intense relationship with her own mother after her father died when she was a child. She fled the household as soon as she was able, and she says that she realized how difficult her mother's job of raising two girls alone really was once she became a mother herself.
7: My mother lost her mother when she was two. She was not raised in a happy, functional home. I would just say, the older I get, the more I realize how clueless she was about how to create a life. I mean, mothers and daughters are complicated. I think you have children.
1: Joan, like Brooke, felt ill-equipped to mother, given that she didn't feel she had a role model. She turned to other women, made a best friend, and from there found her husband.
7: How I met my best friend was actually in a mother's group. I had my baby while I was living with another woman. And, you know, I didn't know any other moms. So this woman was putting together mothers groups in Berkeley. And I met this woman who became my best friend. We raised our kids together, and I met her cousin.
1: Although mothering isn't necessary for every woman to thrive, women who do become mothers, whether biological or adoptive, universally find that the experience changes them deeply. Part of that is how deeply our bodies are intertwined with children, whether or not we birthed them. Doula educator Ann Wallen started her mothering life as a teen who gave up her baby for adoption, but she went on not only to have five more babies, but to work to help women have positive experiences in their own births. Ann has known more new mothers than most of us ever will, and has known them intimately. She learned from the women in her own family that women need to trust their own bodies.
8: I was raised by women who, I don't want to call them feminists because I don't think any of them would consider themselves feminists, but they really understood nature and just mothering and trusted and believed in the body.
1: Women's bodies, Anne says, become more deeply connected with the bodies of children.
8: You know, we're wired for connection. So understanding those feelings that you have when you hear your baby cry, or even when you hear somebody else's baby cry, if you've ever breastfed a baby, you know what I'm talking about. You're in Target, you're in the checkout lane, and somebody's newborn in the store somewhere is crying. And all of a sudden you're like, time to feed the baby, you know, because your body will, we're wired to respond.
1: It's a misogynistic trope that women only meet their potential through mothering, but it is a universal truth that humans need connection and thrive through connection with others. And the connection we form through raising children, having small bodies dependent on our bodies, knowing that how we speak with our children will form the way they speak to others, is significant in a way that can't be replicated. When I read about how young women these days often say they don't want to become mothers because it will be hard, I always think the same thing. Yes, it will be hard. possibly harder than you can imagine and sometimes harder than you can handle. But it will also be so fundamentally life-changing that once you do it, you will see everything you do shaped by that experience. I'm Suki Wessling of the Babblery. Thanks to all the women who have shared their lives and wisdom with me. And thanks to our moms. Thank you for listening.
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We just heard from Charlie Mossbrook and So Long It's Been Good to Know You. That's off of There's a Better World Coming, Songs of Woody Guthrie, put out by Charlie. Bronwyn, the performing name of Bronwyn Keith Hines, with help from Frank Evans, Dominic Leslie, Tristan Scroggins, and others, performed Golden Hour Dream. That's off of Rattling Bones from Sugar Petunia. Bonnie Payne, with help from Rising Appalachia, Brittany Haas, and T-Bone Burnett, gave us Lighthouse. That's off of Unseen, put out by Raven Song. Rising Appalachia, that's Leah Song and Chloe Smith, performed What Will We Do When We Have No Money. That's off of Trade My Troubles, put out by Rising Appalachia. Kate McLeod's Mind the Gap gave us The Green Rolling Hills of West Virginia. That's off of Home Brewed, put out by Kate. Ken and Brad Kolodner, with help from Rachel Eddy and Alex Lockmont, performed Piper's Lagoon. That's off of Hands Cove from Finn Church. And we began with Natalie Brittany Haas and Swan Carnival off of North Node from Paradiddle. My name's Kevin Elliott. The program's from the Joshua Tree, and we're going to begin the next set with more new music from Sad Daddy. That's Melissa Carper, Rebecca Potek, Brian Martin, and Joe Sundell. Here is Down in a Hole.

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And Monday, Tuesday, Wednesday, Thursday, and Friday, well, they're all the same. And if

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We just heard from Ian Noe and the Heidelberg Fisherman's Ball. That's off of Canyon Falls Trailer Band from Lock 13 and 30 Tigers. Charlie Crockett gave us the Hallelujah Trail. That's off of Clovis from Atlantic Outpost. Bill Scorzari, with help from Nielsen Hubbard and others, performed Middle Class, Middle Child. That's off of Sidereal Days, Day 2, put out by Bill. Bella White gave us Two Times. That's off of A Sign in the Weather from Rounder. Laura Lynn Dossett, with help from Charlie Lowry and MC Taylor, performed The Vision and the Call. That's off of How Many Moons from Sycamore Road. And we began with Sad Daddy and Down in a Hole off of Ozark Shine from Free Dirt and Catfish. 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We're going to begin the second half of the program with morning music from Maya DeVitri with help from Shelby Means and Ethan Jodzewick and others. 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